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0: Welcome on back. BetMGM tonight, Westwood One Sports. I'm Pat Boyle. Phone number to join the show, 310-840-4910. That's 310-840-4910. We'll get to your phone calls here in just a couple of minutes. Texting back and forth with our guy, Sean Marash. He was maybe going to come on the show tonight, but he says he's got a 101-degree fever. And the combination of that, losing his quarterback, and still being confused as to why Jets Twitter mob is mad at him is a terrible cocktail. I mean, come on. He can't be serious. He cannot be. We don't have time to get into that. Just if you know Sean from when we used to do the Sunday morning show, and you know how much of a Giants fan he is, and at times how much of a, I won't say troll, but how easily he can get under other fan bases' skins, especially the Jets. And he put out a certain video a couple of years ago, the night of the Rodgers torn Achilles, where he's eating a wing and kind of gives a, oh no, like a, you know, kind of like a, I wouldn't even say a troll face. But anyway, now that Jackson Dart is hurt, all of Jets Twitter was coming after our guy Sean. So yeah, he's got a fever, and he's got the Pitchfork Emporium coming after him. 310-840-4910. Lee says bad instrumental in all caps. So that was, we gotta hold on to what we got. It doesn't make a difference if we make it or not. We're halfway there. Why was that bad instrumental? I don't know. Is that something? Is that Lee pouring salt on my wounds as a Giants fan?
1: No.
0: I don't know.
1: No, it just felt like the drop wasn't where I wanted it to be. Not a bad song.
0: Oh, okay.
1: I just think it was a bad instrumental. Bad job by me.

0: Okay. Lee, well, you normally hit the post, brother, so we appreciate the attention to detail. That's why you're one of the best in the biz, my man.
1: 310-840.
0: You got it. 4910. All right, before we get to your phone calls, I wanted to get this in yesterday, and I'm going to bring it up now here. Look, obviously the Steelers' loss on Sunday was an atrocity. The offense looked completely broken. Troy Fatanu, the left tackle, he was a sieve. He was a turnstile, and the Patriots, just like every other team that played on opening night or the night after that, the Seahawks, the Patriots, the Rams, and the 49ers all destroyed their opponents. Like I think they all won by at least 20 points. So a nice little extended mini bye coming off the first game of the season worked wonders for the New England Patriots. And it was their home opener. And again, I didn't expect Drake May to be as bad as he was in that fourth quarter. And we know that he played really well against bad defenses last year. Not that the Steelers' defense is bad, but again, it was just a combination of things. The Steelers couldn't run the football really at all. The Patriots got Travion Henderson back, and even without A.J. Brown, Rodgers, they couldn't get anything going. Nothing. Absolutely nothing going. A couple of three and outs. Boswell, who's normally reliable, misses a field goal. Then you get a couple of extended drives that get you nothing. And then that one play where Rodgers basically audibles 17 different times and the offensive line is looking back at him like, what the hell is going on? And then he fumbles the ball as he gets strip sacked 40 yards back. Just a calamity of errors for the Steelers. And honestly, if there's a person to point the finger at, X's and O's wise, it's DK Metcalf. I mean, my God, was he terrible. How many footballs is he going to drop? How many footballs is DK Metcalf going to drop? He's been targeted 19 times through two games. He's got 8 catches for 67 yards. And you could say, and again, I'm sure the tape, half of that, there probably have been some bad throws by Rodgers. There's probably some times where they're just not on the same page, but there have been plenty of times where DK Metcalf can't catch the football or he's not in the right position to catch the football. And I'm somebody that defended DK Metcalf. And I saw somebody post on Twitter my God, Steelers fans owe George Pickens an apology. I don't know about that. I don't know if I'd go that far. I mean, he had a great year last year with the Dallas Cowboys, and then in the biggest game of the season, basically showed up and looked completely disinterested in running routes. So I don't know if you owe George Pickens an apology, but DK Metcalf hasn't been much better in his year and a half so far in Pittsburgh. And I defended DK Metcalf going into the season. There's no more defending him. It's indefensible. You want to make excuses? Oh, well, Michael Pittman didn't play, so DK had to do it all, and he's going up against Christian Gonzalez, one of the best. Stop. Stop it. DK Metcalf has the skill set and the frame to be a top 10 receiver in football. And for some reason, I feel like we just have not seen it for years now. For years. Since that second and third season in Seattle. Where has he been? Sooner or later, you gotta step up, man. So a big finger needs to be pointed at DK Metcalf, but maybe just as big of a finger needs to be pointed at Aaron Rodgers. Because after the game, Rodgers says at first, he goes, it starts with me and we need to be better at, and then he kind of pauses. And then he goes, we need to do a better job of, letting, Coach Mike McCarthy and the rest of the coaching staff know, what to do with the play calls. And Rodgers knows what he's doing, man. He knows what he's doing. He essentially throws Mike McCarthy, and he throws the Steelers offensive coaches under the bus. Basically saying hey, you guys screwed this up. You guys called the wrong plays. I tried to audible out of all of them. I tried to do what I needed to do. And it's just terrible accountability. It's terrible leadership. Now, again, Rodgers is probably asking himself, oh my God, man, this is two games into the season and this is kind of the protection I get. I have a receiver who can't catch the football. Why the hell did I come back? I should have retired. And that's fair. But you also need to be a leader. You also need to show some accountability. And Aaron Rodgers, what he said after the game on Sunday, saying that we need to, again, I'm paraphrasing, but said we need to let the coaches know when they're not calling the right plays. Come on, dude. You're better than that. You've been in this league way too long to be throwing your old coach. And again, we all thought that part two with Rodgers and McCarthy, I thought it was going to work out. I thought it was going to be fine. This could be their final chance, both of them together to win one last time. They better get on the same page. And here we are 2 weeks into the season, they lose for the first time because they didn't play Cooper Rush and the Falcons, and Rodgers is throwing McCarthy under the bus. Just a loser, loser thing to do for Rodgers. I expect a lot better. 310-840-4910. Let's get to your phone calls here. Dan is in Jersey next up on BetMGM tonight. Dan, what's going on, man?
1: Pat, brother, how you doing, man?
0: I'm doing good. Well, I'm not doing good, Dan. My quarterback's out for the year, but other than that, I'm doing okay.
1: You know, I was going to call and complain about this last night, but with everything that went on, man, my condolences to you. I didn't feel like you wanted to hear me complain about this team, the Steelers. You know, I don't think you wanted to hear that last night.
0: I'm not the only guy who's a fan of a team that loses their quarterback for the season. So I'll move on, man. And again, I got that Knicks championship in June. So
1: I hear you. I'm with that. I got that too. That's the only thing I can hold on to. So I agree with you with DK, atrocious. More of the blame has to be put on Rodgers here because I'm watching every play of the Steelers game. Although DK is dropping passes, and I know the offensive line has not been great, Rodgers misses so many throws. Do you realize our longest drive this year is 46 yards? We've had one offensive touchdown, and that started at the Falcons 30 off a pick. It's horrible. We were in the red zone one time on Sunday, and that was with 6 minutes to go. But beyond all that, you brought up DK, and I'm begging you to go listen to this for yourself. This is why I was going to call you yesterday. Mike McCarthy doubled down to try and take all the blame. I've never heard this from a coach in my life. He says, I feel like on Wednesday or Thursday, I might have overloaded them with too much stuff like plays or information. I'm like, what are we talking about? I've never heard a coach saying, I put too much on this team play-wise. And I had any balls, I would have walked them right out the door. Like, what is that?
0: Yeah, Dan, that's pretty bad. I appreciate the call, man. We're up against the hour here. So why is Mike McCarthy making excuses for grown ass men, for pros that have been in this league for years? I don't know. Maybe he's trying to keep the locker room together and not have them revolt against him this early in the season. Hot or cold coming up next. BetMGM tonight. I'm Pat Boyle.
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17: 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Final couple of minutes here, BetMGM Tonight, Westwood One Sports. I'm Pat Boyle. We'll have a big hump day show for you tomorrow. I'll thank everybody here now so that I can get as many tweets in as possible and we don't have to rush on out of here. By the way, stay tuned for Westwood One Sports Night coming up at the top of the hour with Linnell Willingham. Of all the big baseball scores that are going to be coming in here in the next hour or so on a very busy night. On one of the final days of the regular season in the major leagues. Also, continued reaction from last night's debacle that was the Jackson Dart injury, the Giants season likely coming to an end. Huge shout out to our video producer, Michael Montgomery, aka Monty. Shout out to producer Brandon Combs, my co-host Brad Evans, our guy Lee DeLapp in our Westwood One studios, Chloe Pratt, Max Sheedy, and Zach Kroll. With that being said, let's finish with some of your tweets. So Michael Davis tweets in, you can tweet me at PatBoyle44. what the Giants should do at quarterback. And he tweets in, trade for Josh Dobbs. He'll at least win you some games. Yeah, Michael, I don't think the Lions will easily trade him. He's their backup for Jared Goff, and they need an insurance option in case Goff gets hurt. I wouldn't mind Josh Dobbs on the Giants. Remember the Pastrnak when he came out with the Vikings a couple years ago and had them looking really frisky, really fun? And who knows? You know, every backup quarterback, it feels like, has one magical season, but then we realize why they're a backup quarterback, so who knows? But anyway. Morgan Miller tweets in, dude, you are a hilarious homer. Better than the Colts? Everything you say is so homer, emotional bias. Local DC radio people are absolutely realistic about our season being mostly done, especially with the corner room being abysmal. And then he goes on to say, oh, Jaden Daniels was taken out for the lost season, could have continued to play. You got to know your ball. We don't need the whining over your favorite team either. So that's an upset Commanders fan. And I'm very sorry that your season's already over at 0-2, and your quarterback's only going to be out for a couple of weeks. Yeah, I do believe the Giants are better than the Colts. That they were with Jackson Dart, I don't think that's crazy to say at all. And I don't think I'm being a homer. And also, it's my show, it's my opinions, and that's the Giants are my favorite football team. So I'm going to whine about it if I want to after the quarterback gets knocked out for the season. Thank you for listening, though. Kevin Edward Myers, we'll finish with this one. He says, how much do style points mean throughout college football rankings? And I said, I don't know, it depends. Oh, beating Ohio State was enough to get Texas to number one. So there you go. All right, fun show. If I had more time, I could have expanded upon that further. But we got to get out of here. Lynnell Willingham's up next. We'll see you tomorrow at 6 p.m. Eastern. I'm Pat Boyle. 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
2: 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The Giants are coming off a big win in head coach John Harbaugh's debut. The Rams hope to bounce back from their disappointing loss in Australia. 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
12: 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Just search Westwood One Sports Sign. He says, hey, had to check out the YouTube live stream. So appreciate you, Playoff Rondo, for being here. I know one team in the NFC that probably isn't going to make the playoffs. It's the Tampa Bay Bucs. They're 0-2 to start the year, and their loss that they suffered

0: heard on Sunday was probably one of the worst losses for them in a while. They were taking on Deshaun Watson in the Cleveland Browns, and we all know everything surrounding that group and Deshaun Watson, you know, being one of the worst players in the NFL at the quarterback position, you know, going into this past Sunday. And the Bucs were 8.5-point favorites, one of the bigger favorites of Sunday. They did not handle business. It was a weird game because of, like, this lightning delay that they had. They went inside the locker room for about 2 hours after Cleveland had scored a go-ahead touchdown. The Bucs basically had a two-minute drill to go out and try to win this football game. And in that two-minute drill, you did not see them come up successful. They struggled. And it's really been that way for all eight quarters of the season for them. It has not been a good start to 2026 for Tampa. Obviously, the record at 0-2 shows you that. But I think when you take a deeper dive and look at what it is and what it ain't with Tampa, I think there are some bigger issues there. The personnel on defense, if we're being honest, right, is too good for them to be playing as poorly as they are defensively, right? Right now, Tampa Bay on defense really can't do anything right. They're not tackling well. They're blowing coverages in the secondary. Here's what kind of tells the story of how badly they're tackling. They're giving up, or they've given up 300 yards after the catch this season. Only Cincinnati and Indianapolis have given up more. And that Cincinnati defense, their pass rush has been ferocious to start this year. So I feel like they could get away with it a little bit. But the tackling, you know, for Tampa has not been good, man. But it's not just Tampa. Like I said, it's everybody across the NFL. I think the tackling has been piss poor here in the first month. But when I look at the road ahead, for the Tampa Bay Buccaneers, it's not going to get easier, right? There's nobody, and this will make a little bit more sense in a second. There's nobody coming to save the Tampa Bay Buccaneers. They're 0-2 right now. They got a matchup on Sunday with the Vikings where I don't know if this offense is going to be able to register points when you consider how they've struggled here in the first 2 weeks of the season. I'll even take it a step further with what's going on right now in Tampa. The defensive issues combined with the poor play of Baker Mayfield combined with the tough schedule here over the next month or so, I firmly expect Bucs head coach Todd Bowles to be the first coach fired within the landscape of the National Football League. It has not been a good start. And for Todd, we all know he's a good coach. But at some point, the messaging gets stale. At some point, the messaging gets stale. Growing up, throughout my high school football days, I was always told, man, Linnell, keep that outside arm free. You keep that outside arm free, you'll never get beat, and you'll never lose contain. And, you know, it's one thing to hear from a high school coach, and we're losing all the damn time. But when I got to the collegiate level, and they told me, keep that damn outside arm free, guess what I made it a point of emphasis to do, to keep the outside arm free? I say all that to say this. Sometimes it's not about the message. It's about the messenger. And I think the messenger and the message in Tampa with the Bucs is getting stale being delivered from head coach Todd Bowles. Because their defense is far too talented. The personnel is far too good for them to be struggling the way that they are right now. It's just the reality of it. I believe Todd Bowles is in line to be the first head coach fired. Their schedule is as follows over the next couple of weeks. Minnesota coming up on Sunday. Green Bay next weekend. Then they've got a trip to Dallas on a short week. Pittsburgh, Carolina, Atlanta, Chicago. So really that four-game stretch or that three-game stretch of Minnesota, Green Bay, and Dallas to me is where they got to figure some things out if you were Todd Bowles in the Bucs. Speaking of Todd Bowles, he was very honest, forthcoming, and transparent at the podium postgame, talking about where things currently stand for his Buccaneers.
1: Too many penalties offensively, too many missed tackles in the second half defensively, and you know, nobody's coming to save us. We got to fix ourselves, and we got to fix it in a hurry.
0: The other thing is this, though, when it comes to Tampa, as much as Todd Bowles is going to wear a lot of the blame for what's happened here, Bucs quarterback Baker Mayfield through 2 weeks is 1,010% not worth the contract that he has gotten. He's turning the football over at a very irregular rate. He's not doing well and playing well under pressure. Through the first 2 weeks, Baker Mayfield 29th amongst 32 quarterbacks in EPA per dropback, 27th in success rate. I get it, right? Two-game sample size is uber small. Since the start of last year, Baker Mayfield 24th amongst 32 quarterbacks in EPA per dropback and 25th in success rate. Now, he was injured last year. That's what people are going to say about him. What's the excuse now? He's healthy, and right now, him in this Bucs offense stinks. The pass catchers can't consistently get open, and they can't consistently protect him with that offensive line. They should be regretting the contract, and they're going to have a new voice in that locker room sooner rather than later. Just mark my words. It is a Tell the Truth Tuesday edition of Westwood One Sports Night. We do it the same way each and every Tuesday for y'all. I bring you the most highly anticipated power ranking segment on all of Sports Talk Radio. Nell's Super Six Pack, top six NFL teams going into week three next.
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0: I need you to talk about Kaepernick getting his tryout, man.
1: 3, 2, 1, you'll be saying goodbye. 310-840-4910 is the number here on Westwood One Sports Night. Let's do this. Let's go to Jake in Dallas. What up, Jake?
2: Linnell, man. Hey, huge fan.
1: Appreciate you, dog.
2: I think I'm a Cowboys fan, obviously. It's kind of hard over here for us.
1: Yeah,
2: but,
1: look now. I'm okay. If you were calling to check on me, know that I'm okay. Know that I'm okay, bro.
2: I know. I heard you the other night, and I actually called in last night, but I wasn't able to get through. But I wanted to say that I think the Bills are the best, man. And but you got me kind of conflicted in talking about Kansas City's defense, and you're completely right. I think Kansas City's got it going on, especially with Ken Skywalker. It's a bad man, right?
1: I'm about to say, man,
2: Go ahead.
1: I was about to say, doesn't it feel like almost back to like that 2021, 2022 time where it's Kansas City, Buffalo, Baltimore,
2: Bengals
1: in that top four in the AFC. That's what it feels like to me.
2: Yeah, man. And can I say something about last night? You're talking about Jackson Dart being out. I think they really would have made a really big difference if he would have stayed in, obviously. I think it would have been close, but I still don't think they would have won, but I would have loved to see what Jackson Dart would have did. I mean, obviously it hurt whenever, you know, they smashed the Cowboys, and then, you know, at least we got the dub on Washington, and I know that was rough for you.
1: Offense to look the way that it looks Sunday, the defense is going to take about a month, bro. It's a lot of new pieces, a lot of moving parts on that defense, so it's going to take a while. The fact that the offense had a good day, I think that's the silver lining, Jake. I appreciate you as always, brother. I got to let you run, man. 310-840-4910 is the number. My main man, Coach Turner, out in D.C., what's going on, baby? Welcome into Westwood One Sports Night.
3: Hey, Linnell, how you doing, man? Long time, coach. Hear from you, bro.
1: I'm about to say, man, I ain't heard from you on my national show, man. You normally call me locally in D.C.
3: Yeah. So I had to find out where you were, bro. You know, I'm normally talking to you on the local show, but I'm glad that you've gotten where you are. You're a bad dude, man.
1: Appreciate you, man. What you got? Who do you think is the top team in football here?
3: Man, I think you're sleeping on them L.A. Rams, man. Those Rams are going to be the best team in the NFL, I think. That offense is working. That defense is going to be the best defense.
1: I think the only concern I have with them, and I agree with you, I think they were the first team closest to making it. I think I had them at 7 here. The only concern that I got is when they play a legit pass rush. And last night they played a legit pass rush, Coach. But no Jackson Dart. You know, obviously the defense playing way too many snaps. It was a game in which that pass rush wasn't really impactful. The jury's still out on L.A. for me. I think they got a personality disorder, Coach. You can't go across the pond and show off the way that they did and then win against the Giants with no Dart and think that it's going to totally change my view on you. I got to let you run, Coach. Good hearing from you, baby. Appreciate you checking in, man. 310-840-4910. If you're just joining us, Nell's Super Six Pack, my top six teams in the NFL. You know how we do it each and every Tuesday here on Westwood One Sports Night. The three teams that were the closest to making the list, they're knocking on the door. Number three, I had the New Orleans Saints. I know people are going to be frustrated about that. Do your research is all I ask you to do. What New Orleans has done up front along the offensive line and the defensive line, Chase Young within the top 7 in the NFL right now in pressures, they're balling, man. And Tyler Shuck and Chris Olave, for my money right now, a top 6, top 7 wide receiver quarterback duo in football. Tyler Shuck through 2 weeks leads the NFL in passing yards. Saints at number 3, Vikings at number 2, Rams at number 1 in terms of knocking on the door. The official Super Six Pack, number 6, the Seattle Seahawks, number 5, the San Francisco 49ers, number 4, the Cincinnati Bengals, number 3, the Baltimore Ravens, number 2, the Buffalo Bills, number 1, the Kansas City Chiefs. I know there was a lot of debate on the phones about whether or not Buffalo or Kansas City should be number 1. If you're just joining us, the difference maker to me, I think they're dead even. I think the defense for Kansas City, though, because I trust Coach Spags, his track record, a little bit more proven than Jim Leonard in Baltimore. But I will say this about Buffalo and what they have with the pass rush. It's going to continue to get better throughout the course of the season. And right now, between Dallas Turner in Minnesota and Greg Rousseau in Buffalo, they've been the best two edge rushers in all of the National Football League. So, Bills fans, I don't have your one yet. Just keep your patience. 310-840-4910 is the number. We'll go on campus and go around the landscape of college football with Denton Day coming up in about 20 minutes. When we come back, more of your calls. Give me your top team in the NFL next.
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0: As always, my brother. Appreciate you, man. 310-840-4910 is the number. I got to bookmark this graphic that was just put out there showing blitz rates and under pressure rate for defenses in the NFL. Something to watch as we continue to move throughout this early portion of the season, man. The trends and how they continue to play out through the first month. I say it all the time, and I've said it a lot here throughout the course of the show tonight. When it comes to the first month of the NFL season, man, because of the preseason culture, because of training camp culture, the first month of the season is going to look like hot garbage. And it's hard to come up with concrete, definitive, you know, statements about teams because the sample size at this point is so small. 310-840-4910. Aaron is in New Mexico wanting to chime in. Aaron, what's going on, man? Welcome in to Westwood One Sports Night.
1: How you doing, man? Long time listener, first time caller, man.
0: I appreciate
1: it. I just have a quick question. You're sleeping on the Jacksonville Jaguars, man. And my question really is,
0: Can I let you in on a secret?
1: Go ahead.
0: It was between Jacksonville and New Orleans and Denver. Jacksonville, New Orleans, and Denver for that final spot on knocking on the door. So not sleep. Just want to see a little bit more. Their offensive line is my question right now. They got beat up front over the weekend.
1: I agree. And Brian Thomas Jr. needs to stop dropping passes. That's the worst. but I'm going to say this, man. Like, they have been building something in Jacksonville. I've been a long-time Jacksonville fan, man. And they've been building something. And with Liam Cohen, you know, coming in and doing what he's doing. I mean, letting Devin Lloyd walk, you know, which is a big deal. But they're building something, man. And Trevor looks phenomenal. Parker Washington was phenomenal.
0: Trevor's got to play better under pressure, man. That's the one thing really plagued him this year. I believe he's bottom four in QBR this year when under pressure. So that's gotta improve. I'm not sleep on Jacksonville. I'm a huge Travis Hunter fan, by the way.
1: Do you think that playing in Denver had something to do with it? Playing in that Mile High Stadium and all that in the second half and not being prepared.
0: I for sure think that's part of the equation, man. Denver's got a great home field advantage. That's why, you know, the AFC postseason going through them last year is what made it tricky, man. And that's why the Patriots got lucky, as far as I'm concerned. But a lot to be excited about with Jacksonville. I think that division's tough, though. So we'll see how they're able to fare throughout the rest of the year, man. I appreciate you as always, dog. 310-840-4910. Joe is in Seattle. Joe, what's up, man?
2: Hey, how's it going? Thank you for taking the call.
0: Of course.
2: But what criteria are you using for your top six? How could you possibly have Seattle at number six?
0: I have Seattle at number six because they're growing on me. Before the season started, I didn't pick the Seahawks to make the playoffs, buddy. I think they got lucky last year, and here is why. The defense I totally believe in, but it's rare, and it'll probably never happen again, a team advancing to the Super Bowl with a quarterback that led the NFL in turnovers. I was not a believer in Sam Darnold last year, and the reason why when he went down in week one I didn't think Seattle's season was over, it is one of the more quarterback-friendly schemes in the NFL. I think the offensive line and that wide zone run game is really what's most important for them. And you've got Jaxon Smith-Njigba. So they're going to be fine. I'm bullish on them, though. Like, they're growing on me. The defense is legit. I just wonder, are they going to be able to get good enough quarterback play throughout the course of the year?
2: Without question. Sam Darnold, he proved that last year. We're 2-0 with the backup. Like you said, it's a quarterback-friendly scheme. The defense has picked up right where they left off. They're only going to get better.
0: If I'm being honest.
2: I'm just trying to be humble. Actually,
0: sure. It looked good, man. It do. Everybody's a year more comfortable with the terminology. You're a year more comfortable with the scheme. That's what happens, right, for sure.
2: Right. Even Worry's going to be better. Murphy's going to be better. The Rams' butt cheeks are already looking tight. They got a lot to live up to.
0: Look. I think you guys will whip them up front, and that's why I like you guys, or I like Seattle over the Rams. I think they're just better up front. I got to let you run because we're up against the clock, brother, but I appreciate the call as always, man. 310-840-4910 is how you hit us up. Wow. Tell the Truth Tuesday. Almost over. Final hour of power comes up On the other side, our guy Sam Bruckhouse, Sumersports.com. He joins us next in our Westwood One Sports.
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0: injury issue and he's not durable. This was a freak accident, man. Go kick rocks. I think he's going to be fine. He was shredding the Dallas Cowboys defense before he went out of this game. And despite Daniels leaving this game early, he did accomplish a career milestone. He became the fastest player in NFL history to reach 5,000 passing yards, 1,200 rushing yards, and 35 passing touchdowns. Did it in just 26 career games. So even while hurt, five, showing that he's him. We wrap up the show each and every night here on Westwood One Sports Center. Guy Denton Day puts the show to bed. Denton, what you got for us tonight, man?
1: I wish tonight was going to be a fun way to put the show to bed. Unfortunately, it is not. I will share that with you when we get back.
2: 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Falcons at Packers, Thursday night on Westwood One Sports.
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5: 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Here's Linnell Willingham.
6: Yes, sir. One final segment to wrap things up. Here on Westwood One Sports Night with the youngest in charge, Linnell Willingham, getting you ready for week number 3 of the NFL season. It gets started on Thursday Night Football with Packers and Falcons. We wrap up the show the same way each and every night here on Westwood One Sports Night. We tag in our guy Denton Day to put

0: like the general public that doesn't live its life exclusively on social media, or if you're not a fan of college basketball. But I lost a friend on Tuesday. Well, I learned about it on Tuesday. I don't know when he actually passed. That was kind of unclear. But Chris Mottola, who's a longtime colleague of mine at SiriusXM, if you watch college basketball in any capacity, you've probably seen him on ESPN. Really, really good dude. Really, really wise voice of college basketball. And he unfortunately passed away kind of out of nowhere earlier this week at like 47 years old. And I'm like heartbroken. It's gut wrenching, man. You know, I worked with Spitola for basically like hand in hand for a summer, right? Like it was this weird time in the world coming back from COVID, and all of these conference channels at Sirius were like kind of starting to come back, but not really. And he worked on the ACC radio network, and they're like, hey, we need another body there. Denton, you're available. And I was like, I guess I am available. So I was terrified. I got to be honest. Like, this dude went to Army. He played basketball at Army. I thought he was about to be a drill sergeant on the air. And I was like, oh my God, like, I'm not trying to get yelled at like this. And this dude ended up being like the funniest, nicest person in the world. I worked with him this summer where he was RVing with his family. And there was this one show, I'll never forget this because it was a hilarious story. I won't tell the entire thing because I can't recreate it. But my man took an RV through New York City.
1: What?
0: They were RVing from
1: traffic.
0: from Carolina to Vermont. And he realized, he's like, yeah, man, I was like going through New Jersey. And I'm like, I had to like censor this. He's like, oh, F, I got to take this through New York City. And like, you know, you've been to New York. I've been to New York. You can't get an RV through New York City. You
1: can barely get a SUV through New York, depending on the traffic day.
0: And he getting like I'm talking with like tunnel heights and all these different things. Yeah, and the way he was telling that story, man, he was taking his family with him too. So I'm just bummed, man. I'm really bummed. He was a good dude. A lot of life ahead of him, and unfortunately taken away from him, man. So I'm heartbroken.
2: Yeah, that is tough. Definitely sending my condolences to you and his family and anyone who he was able to come across. Gone too soon, a reminder. I hate that we have to give and get these reminders. Check in on your people. That's what I would say. That's going to do it, though, for Westwood One Sports Night. We're back tomorrow. Pete, Drake Toll, they're next.
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0: in that game against the New Orleans Saints. You were up 14-6. We were talking last week about Derrick Henry potentially breaking Emmitt Smith's all-time rushing record. You're up 14-6, Declan Doyle. And Derrick Henry touched the ball a whopping 4 times in the second half. Not acceptable. Not acceptable. I know you want to be geeked up with Lamar and, you know, have bromances in the locker room after the game and be geeked up with one another about all the cool pass plays that you're drawing up. That's fine. You win games. You control the clock. You secure games by running it. And you got arguably one of the greatest backs of all time doing it. Ravens fans are going to complain about their defense. I think that's a fascinating piece of all of this as well. Tyler Shuck played well. Chris Olave, they had no answers for. What I think was most impressive is the way that the Saints' offensive line performed. Trey Hendrickson was able to get a couple of pressures, and I think had finished with a sack and a half. But I think overall on the day, that pass rush of Baltimore was not good enough. And it's something that they're going to hang their hat on throughout the course of the season, so they got to pick it up. Ravens coming at number 3. I want your top team in the NFL at 310-840-4910. You can type Madison in the YouTube chat as well. Just search Westwood One Sports Night. Give me your best team in football as we get geared up for week number 3. Number 2, this is tough because these two teams that I think are 2-1 are dead even right now. Number 2, I got the Buffalo Bills, baby. I mean, that offense right now is in another stratosphere. Man, it's almost, y'all know I go by the youngest in charge, right? And when I was in high school, there was a moment in time where my brother had a tournament out of town and I got the house to myself for the weekend. Man, I'm doing things I thought I'd never do. I used my aunt's foot massager, gave myself a manicure and a pedicure. I'm cooking, letting the grease pop all over the damn stove. I didn't wash the dishes until the next day. I'm living like a bachelor while my aunt and uncle are out of town for my brother's basketball tournament. That's what feels like is happening right now in Buffalo with the Bills. Sean McDermott, the adult, is out of the room, and Joe Brady's letting it all hang out. They're chucking the football everywhere down the field. They're pushing it vertically more than they ever have. They had the injury to DJ Moore. That is going to obviously impact things for them. Here's why they come in at number 2 and why I'm so bullish on them. Bradley Chubb right now, according to ESPN's pass rush win rate metrics, I believe he's top 6 in the NFL. That was a massive free agent signing, and I told you all that pass rush of Buffalo is going to be a big reason why their defense takes a step forward under Jim Leonard. Greg Rousseau right now, I believe, is the league leader in sacks through the first 2 games of the season as well. That pass rush is real. You're seeing TJ Saunders get upfield and wreak havoc as well. I love what Buffalo has right now. Hopefully, they're able to overcome the attrition that they're currently dealing with at the wide receiver spot. Keon Coleman came out and played big time on Thursday against the Detroit Lions. Khalil Shakir, not so much. Only had 2 catches. Needed him to have 4. He blew my parlay. 310-840-4910 is the number. Give me your top team in the NFL as we get geared up for week number 3. Number 1 on my list, I'll tell you that, coming up on the other side of the break. I want you to line up on the phones at 310-840-4910. Give me your top team in the National Football League going into week number 3. I'll give you my top NFL team going into week 3 next. 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
1: The Rams needed a response and got one with a Monday night win over the Giants. And just like that, are the Rams back on their track to the Super Bowl? 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

0: longtime Jacksonville fan, man, and they've been building something. And with Liam Cohen, you know, coming in and doing what he's doing, I mean, letting Devin Lloyd walk, you know, which is a big deal, but they're building something, man. And Trevor looks phenomenal. Parker Washington looks phenomenal.
1: Trevor's got to play better under pressure, man. That's the one thing really plagued him this year. I believe he's bottom four in QBR this year when under pressure. So that's gotta improve. I'm not sleep on Jacksonville. I'm a huge Travis Hunter fan, by the way.
0: Do you think that playing in Denver had something to do with it? Playing in that Mile High Stadium and all that in the second half and not being prepared?
1: I for sure think that's part of the equation, man. Denver's got a great home field advantage. That's why, you know, the AFC postseason going through them last year is what made it tricky, man. And that's why the Patriots got lucky, as far as I'm concerned. But a lot to be excited about with Jacksonville. I think that division stuff, though. So we'll see how they're able to fare throughout the rest of the year, man. I appreciate you as always, dog. 310-840-4910. Joe is in Seattle. Joe, what's up, man?
2: Hey, how's it going? Thank you for taking the call.
1: Of course.
2: But what criteria are you using for your top six? How could you possibly have Seattle at number six?
1: I have Seattle at number six because they're growing on me. Before the season started, I didn't pick the Seahawks to make the playoffs, buddy. I think they got lucky last year, and here is why. The defense I totally believe in. But it's rare, and it'll probably never happen again, a team advancing to the Super Bowl with a quarterback that led the NFL in turnovers. I was not a believer in Sam Darnold last year, and the reason why when he went down in week one, I didn't think Seattle's season was over, it is one of the more quarterback-friendly schemes in the NFL. I think the offensive line and that wide zone run game is really what's most important for them, and you've got Jaxon Smith-Njigba, so they're going to be fine. I'm bullish on them, though. Like, they're growing on me. The defense is legit. I just wonder, are they going to be able to get good enough quarterback play throughout the course of the year?
2: Without question. Sam Darnold, he proved that last year. We're 2-0 with the backup. Like you said, it's a quarterback-friendly scheme. The defense is picked up right where they left off. They're only going to get better.
1: If I'm being honest. Well,
2: I'm just trying to be humble. Actually, they are.
1: It looked good, man. It do. Everybody's a year more comfortable with the terminology. You're a year more comfortable with the scheme. That's what happens, right, for sure.
2: Right. Even Worry's going to be better. Murphy's going to be better. The Rams' butt cheeks are already looking tight. They got a lot to live up to.
1: Look, I think you guys will whip them up front, and that's why I like you guys, or I like Seattle over the Rams. I think they're just better up front. I got to let you run because we're up against the clock, brother, but I appreciate the call as always, man. 310-840-4910 is how you hit us up. Wow. Tell the Truth Tuesday. Almost over. Final hour of power comes up on the other side. Our guy Sam Bruckhaus, SoomerSports.com. He joins us next in our Westwood One Sports.
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6: Ryan Radke here from Sunday Night Football on Westwood One. Coming up, Patrick Mahomes and the Kansas City Chiefs host Jonathan Taylor and the Indianapolis Colts. Kansas City picked up a statement win to start the season in primetime last Monday over the Broncos. Now they're back under the lights to take on the 0-1 Colts. Mike Golic and I have the call. 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

0: the general public that doesn't live its life exclusively on social media, or if you're not a fan of college basketball. But I lost a friend on Tuesday. Well, I learned about it on Tuesday. I don't know when he actually passed. That was kind of unclear. But Chris Mottola, who's a longtime colleague of mine at SiriusXM, if you watch college basketball in any capacity, you've probably seen him on ESPN. Really, really good dude. Really, really wise voice of college basketball. And he unfortunately passed away kind of out of nowhere earlier this week at like 47 years old. And I'm like heartbroken. It's gut-wrenching, man. You know, I worked with Spatola for basically like hand-in-hand for a summer, right? Like it was this weird time in the world coming back from COVID, and all of these conference channels at Sirius were like kind of starting to come back, but not really. And he worked on the ACC radio network, and they're like, hey, we need another body there. Denton, you're available. And I was like, I guess I am available. So I was terrified. I got to be honest. Like, this dude went to Army. He played basketball at Army. I thought he was about to be a drill sergeant on the air. And I was like, oh my God, like, I'm not trying to get yelled at like this. And this dude ended up being like the funniest, nicest person in the world. I worked with him a summer where he was RVing with his family. And there was this one show, I'll never forget this because it was a hilarious story. I won't tell the entire thing because I can't recreate it. But my man took an RV through New York City.
1: What?
0: They were RVing from Carolina to Vermont. And he realized, he's like, yeah, man, I was like going through New Jersey. And I'm like, and I had to like censor this. He's like, oh, F. I got to take this through New York City. And like, you know, you've been to New York. I've been to New York. You can't get an RV through New York City. You
1: can barely get a SUV through New York, depending on the traffic day.
0: And he getting like, I'm talking with like tunnel heights and all these different things. Yeah, and the way he was telling that story, man, he was taking his family with him too. So I'm just bummed, man. I'm really bummed. He was a good dude. A lot of life ahead of him, and unfortunately taken away from him, man. So I'm heartbroken.
2: Yeah, that is tough. Definitely sending my condolences to you and his family and anyone who he was able to come across. Gone too soon, a reminder. I hate that we have to give and get these reminders. Check in on your people. That's what I would say. That's going to do it, though, for Westwood One Sports Night. We're back tomorrow. Pete, Drake Toll, they're next.
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0: getting hot at the right time. Now, some of their guys are mysteriously injured, like how it normally happens. Blake Snell has tightness, but all of a sudden he's going to come back for the postseason and he's all well rested. It's kind of what's going to happen here.
1: When do I have tightness? When can I get like 2 or 3 weeks into the radio show and I'm like, oh man, it's been a rough go at it.
0: I think you have tightness. Up tightness.
1: What's up tightness? our final biggest loser of the day, and this one's free for you. One Texas A&M fan urinated on a Kentucky fan in what? The stall at Kyle Field this weekend. Official news report, he was arrested. The mugshot is public. After the Kentucky fan approached a urinal next to him and said, hey, go Kentucky, following A&M's upset loss to the Wildcats. Pete, you ever done this?
2: No, but I am weirdly okay with this. It's almost as though
1: what?
2: Like...
1: Oh, what?
0: What? He's got
2: yeah,
0: a fetish.
2: It's almost like...
3: suspect.
2: You go to a game, and again, the guy wasn't beaten to oblivion like where he's like in the hospital. So I can say this. You go to a game, and it's almost like being a part of a mafia situation. Like, what happens at that game to you, like emotionally and maybe like urination-wise? Like, if you're in a visiting ballpark and your team just won, and you're like, go, yeah, go, no, we won. And it's like, come on, dude. You're setting yourself up to get pissed on. Like, I'm sorry. Like, it's just like not, again, like, where's this guy's accountability, the guy from Kentucky? Like, be accountable, dude. You marched into a visiting bathroom at Texas A&M and announced how great your team was.
0: Visiting like, bathroom.
2: You're getting pissed on.
1: Visiting bathroom. Stadium polls. Stadium polls.
2: Guys, produces. Don't you hate that guy? Oh, we won.
0: He's going to do it.
2: No, I'm not. I'm not.
1: Oh, my goodness. The New York Giants are without a quarterback. So now what do they do? On the Drake Toll Show.
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0: doo-doo game. I mean, USF was up by like 25. You know, everybody's just trying to get the heck out of there. This drunk guy is behind us screaming, and the stands are butted right up to the broadcast position. And I'm literally thinking Chris is going to lose it on this guy because Chris does not suffer fools. And at one point in the second half, our director puts the guy on camera, the guy who's been screaming, the guy right behind us. And I'm just like, oh, yeah, there he is, you know. And then Chris is like, oh, this is what they want. This is what they want. And he turns around and he shakes the guy's hand. You know, I wasn't sure if he was going to turn around and take the guy to task, but he shakes the guy's hand. He makes a beautiful television moment out of it. And that's just who the guy was. He understood life. He understood people. I think at times he didn't understand himself because he was a combat veteran. And, you know, anything but first rate. Was just not anything that he really tolerated, and he made me a better person, like truly did. And I'm so appreciative of the fact that I got to know him, the fact that he made me a better guy, the fact that he called me last week, and you know, I called him back on Monday, and you know, we traded messages a lot. He was a guy that was in your foxhole and that made you a better person that you could just reach out to feel better. Again, he was no nonsense, man. You didn't want to be on the wrong side of the guy. And I consider myself very lucky for being on the right side of him. You know, he was a great guy.
1: Pete, incredibly appreciative of that perspective. And once again, you know, we plan in this show each hour to honor the life of Chris Spatola, who died at 47, ESPN's Chris Spatola on Monday. Thank you, Pete. Coming up, let's talk the Carolina Panthers, National Football League, running back room controversy and a quarterback who's top three in the NFL in passing yards, but will the wins start coming and they don't stop coming? We'll find out more with Josh Graham of Westwood One Sports next. You know, I personally love to put money on sports. Problem is, I'm bad at it. Not anymore. Okay, look, this is me. This is not like, oh my goodness, he's reading the thing. This is just me. 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

0: No thanks, dude.
1: I used to work in fan services in college. You trust me to get back to you with something like that?
0: What crime were you going to solve?
1: Yeah, lots of them. I'm scrappy, dude.
2: I do think, Pete, you make a great point that rumors, allegations, BS come in all the time to these organizations. We get direct messages with the Savannah Bananas. Did you know your player is on River Street right now? You're like, don't, we're not. Yeah. This is not how that works.
0: Especially the Bananas. I would bet there's a lot of stuff that is false that's brought to the doorstep of the ownership group.
2: Absolutely. And surely the same here, but a little bit of due diligence from the 49ers, and we probably could have saved innocent people, innocent idiots, $1.2 million. Because come on, who's looking at Dejan Love? Who's not Googling this guy to know that he doesn't play for the 49ers? Come on. I'm not putting the blame on the Niners altogether, but
0: Niner
2: they could have helped put it in. They could have helped
0: Niner gang.
2: Idiots, the
0: that's
2: world
0: who I'm signing with. Niner
2: that
0: gang.
2: Were, yeah, you and Brandon Cooks. Pete and Brandon Cooks are headed to San Francisco. This is a trade. That's great. Addie Bates produces. Laura Jimenez runs the board. He's Pete Souza, co-hosting. Drake Toll with you. And the New York Giants have got to trade for a quarterback right now. Who's here? Here's who they're about to grab. This is the Drake Toll Show.
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18: 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WEBY, Milton, Pensacola. 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
19: 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In English, I learned that I'm disgusting. 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
1: Good morning to you, September 23rd. This is the morning kickoff. We are rolling through a week. It's a football week here in the fall. Man, September goes flying by. You look up and it's already entering those final days of the month. UWF football on the road this week at Southeast Missouri, making that trip. That's a long bus ride to Cape Girardeau to go out to SEMO and play a nice conference game, trying to bounce back from a loss. We're going to talk about that one this morning. We'll get into what we think is the premier SEC matchup this week is Ole Miss. Travels down from Oxford, Mississippi to Gainesville, Florida to enter the Swamp in Ben Hill Griffin Stadium. We'll hear from both coaches as we break that one down. It's Wednesday, so we got Gulf Coast legends coming your way. Kevin Perkins will join the show in the second hour to talk some wrestling, to talk some Florida State. What's going on in Tallahassee? They got a game this week, and it's not a huge game. They got some other issues, some other things that they're working through, plus your news of the day, all that good stuff. Got to get your weather in. It is 7:02 here on a Wednesday morning. My weather app on my phone tells me, Charles, and Charles Kern is on the controls producing the show today, fair weather for running right now. No, nobody's going running right now. Hopefully not. Well, maybe you're jogging. Maybe you're out there, you're streaming us, and you got us in the earbuds. Hey, good for you if you're doing that. God bless you. Not for me, not today, but looks great out there. 73 right now, high of 91. No rain chances really at all today. And then it starts to cool down tomorrow. The next 6 days in the old 7 day, all in the 80s. So look forward to that. You know, I just realized, you know, what day is it out there? Charles, you know what day it is?
0: I'm not sure. Can you tell me what day it is?
2: Let's see.
0: Sound clip you want to play?
3: Uh-oh. Guess what day it is? Guess what day it is? Huh? Anybody? Julie. Hey, guess what day it is? Oh, come on. I know you can hear me. Mike. What day is it, Mike? Leslie, guess what today is?
4: It's hump day.
2: Yes, it is. It is hump day, and you are in the right place. This is the best part of waking up, the morning kickoff. It's your favorite show. It's your kid's favorite show. It's your mom's favorite. It's my mom's favorite show. I know that. Charles, your dad's favorite show?
0: It's my dad and my mom's favorite
2: show. There we go.
0: See?
2: Because
0: I'm on it.
2: Yeah, you're cool now. You're in the club. You're with us here. If you're out there this morning, we're glad to have you here. Glad to be, you're part of the morning kickoff family. Let's get into the news of the day. There's some news that's not great news, and we'll start with the NFL first. And we've been talking about quarterbacks and injuries, and so updates for you. Still looks like Caleb Williams with the Bears. You know, that looked like a really bad injury on Sunday that, you know, he may be back quicker than some of the other people we're talking about. Jaden Daniels with the Commanders. It's that elbow. It's the one he hurt last year that ended up costing him the rest of his season. He doesn't like the first opinion he's got from the doctor. He's going to another doctor. He may go to a witch doctor. I'm not quite sure. I feel for Jaden Daniels because I think he's in a position where it's like, he just wants to play, and he does not want this to be the long-term type of thing that threatens a career. We shall see. That one is going to be a tough one because, you know, you keep hurting the same part of your body. It doesn't get a whole lot better from there. And then the one that's really scary, especially if you're a Giants fan, New York football Giants, like our friend Fred Robbins, Super Bowl champ, our NFL insider and analyst, is Jackson Dart. Made a nasty-looking hit Monday night. Got high load as he was back to pass. Came out of the game. Walked off the field. Did come back out in street clothes. But it looks like it's an MCL. May require surgery. May be done for the season. That's what you were seeing, Charles? It looks like they've updated a little bit?
0: Yeah, that's what it looked like came in this morning. And this is just going to happen more because modern offenses ask quarterbacks to do so much more with their legs now. This just keeps happening. We see it kind of every year now.
2: Yeah, you know, it sounds cliche to say this, but NFL defenders are bigger, faster, stronger. And this was not, you know, directly that Aaron Donald was involved in the play, but just think about a guy like Aaron Donald coming back on the field. Well, they're all starting to look more like Aaron Donald, where he was a freak 10 years ago. Now there are more Aaron Donalds. Maybe not quite to that level, but a lot of guys out there like that. And so Jackson Dart, it was unfortunate. It's just one of those football-type plays where he just got caught between guys going two different directions, high and low. But the NFL, this is why the rules have changed, and we don't see quarterbacks hit, you know, the way that they used to be. And you get all kinds of calls if there's contact up high, if you roll into legs. There was no penalty on this play, so it's still going to happen regardless. And there was a lot of talk in week one about, you know, you don't hit quarterbacks in training camp. And so that may impact the defense and their ability to be ready for the season to start and to play at that certain level. Look, football's a violent game, and there's a level of violence involved in it. But also, are quarterbacks ready to take these hits because they're not getting touched during training camp? You don't want to lose a guy in training camp. I don't know if there's a sweet spot in between, a happy medium where, you know, a quarterback can take a few hits so they feel like I'm ready for when the season starts. I don't know. There's so much money involved in these quarterbacks now, what they're getting paid. The league obviously wants them. Every team around the NFL now has got to be holding their breath thinking, please, please, please don't let it be us. You know, don't let it happen to our team next. So keeping an eye on those quarterback situations. But it looks like, you know, if you ask me to bet today, I think that Jackson Dart and Jaden Daniels probably done for the season. Crazy stuff. Then the reporting and the rumor mill starts, right? And, you know, Jameis Winston did not look good for the Giants on Monday night. Former Florida State quarterback, Tampa Bay Bucks and everything. It was a situation where I heard some people saying he looked like he wasn't even a football player. Like he won some kind of contest. Hey, we'll put you out there and let you throw some passes for the Giants. Just didn't look ready. Now I'm seeing, you know, articles and reporting about, hey, Jimmy Garoppolo's available. You know, is he legitimately, is he the kind of guy that could step in, run an offense, and maybe you get a little more out of that than Jameis Winston? They're paying Jameis a pretty good chunk as a backup in New York, and it's one of those situations where everybody loves him, and he's, you know, he's a great social media thing, and he may be good in the locker room, but Man, he did not look good on the field. So we'll see what the Giants decide to do with that one. 850-623-1330. If you want to text the show this morning, ask some questions about the games we're going to talk about, your takes on anything that we're bringing up here this morning, all that kind of good stuff. The other piece is baseball. We are in the final five or six games left in the season, and it's getting juicy out there. Yesterday, a doubleheader for the Rays against the Yankees up in New York, and the Rays just need one. They needed a Yankees loss or win, you know, either way. If they won the game, they clinched the AL East, and they would clinch the best record, I think, in the American League. They lose the first game of a doubleheader in the afternoon. And of course, the Yankees without Aaron Judge, he may miss the wild card round of the playoffs. That's a big blow for the Yankees, but they bounce back. They're up 4-0 in the nightcap, second game of the doubleheader, and Yadier Diaz comes to the plate.
5: And Yandy, a base hit into center. He comes through. Here comes Williamson in to score. And now, rounding third on the way to the plate, Walls. He is safe. He got in under the tag. Some aggressive base running there. Yandy winds up at second.
2: Listen. 6-1 the final, and it is the Rays winning the game. They go on to win the AL East. So congratulations, Rays fans out there. You're loving it this morning. That's a huge win for them. They are in. Everybody is secure in the National League. The American League. You've got your wild card set with the Red Sox. The Yankees are in as wild cards. You got the Rays winning that division. You've got in the Central, though, still a tight race. Cleveland and Chicago. Cleveland's still one game up the Guardians after they both won yesterday. So that one's going to come down to the wire. And then in the West, oh my, the Astros win last night. Rangers lose. So they're all even. And according to what I'm reading here, the Astros control their own destiny. If they win the rest of their games, even if the Rangers won the rest of theirs, they've got the tiebreaker in that scenario. So they would end up making it all the way into the postseason, into the playoffs. And so, man, it's going to be crazy to kind of see how that shakes down with that. And then, you know, that wild card, the final wild card, who's going to pick that up over in the American League? We'll have to wait and see. I think it's probably going to be whoever loses the Central in there because the West is 500 records, right? Or actually one game under 500 for both the Astros and Rangers. On the other side, Braves have clinched, Brewers have clinched, Dodgers have clinched. Wild card's still in play. The Phillies got a win last night. They're in a good position. The Marlins, though, picking up a nice victory. They're not going to make it as far as the wild card is concerned, but they could play spoiler, and they're doing a little bit of that last night, getting a victory. Nice for Miami, nice for the parent club for the Pensacola Blue Wahoos. They beat the Cubs last night, but the Cubs look like a fairly good lock to get a wild card. They'd have to really just kind of hit the skids at the end of the season, so look for them behind the Brewers. Look for the Phillies to get a wild card. It's the Padres right now in that third wild card position, but the Diamondbacks won last night. The Dodgers beat the Padres, so there's still some things to be decided as we hit the home stretch last week of the Major League Baseball season. We'll keep you updated on that as we roll through the week. Time for My Three Things here on this Wednesday morning. And as always, My Three Things is brought to you by our good friends over at Pensacola Sports. And in My Three Things, we like to choose three things from the world of sports that can be interesting stories, maybe salacious. There might be one or two in there this morning that would be considered salacious gossip and rumors, or just kind of stuff that, you know, perks up, it goes viral, that type of thing. Weird and wild news could be the big stories of the day, injury updates, all that kind of stuff. But we'll get into that, and it is brought to you by our friends at Pensacola Sports, because if you know the Pensacola Double Bridge Run, the High School All-Star Series, or the Sun Belt Basketball Championships, you know the rush. 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Jason Libert, Ray Palmer, that whole gang over there got one of the great boards around town, and they are always looking for ways to shine the light on Pensacola, bring people in. You know, at some point, we'll get deeper into sports tourism, which is a big thing now. If you haven't done it, man, go up and, you know, travel the country, see the great ballparks, but this is a great place to come. Look, teams love coming here. They stay at the beach. I noticed Austin Peay, by the way, who was here, and they got a win. Yeah, they beat the Argos on Saturday night. Whatever. They were taking pictures out at the beach, and they posted them on social media of their players in uniform out on the white sand. So that just tells you all you need to know about how much teams and people love to come down here. Everybody travels well to come watch the play against the Argos at the University of West Florida, and that is true. Pensacola Sports taps into that as well. So let's get into my three things. All right, number one, Prime. Coach Prime. Deion Sanders, he's had his moments. Remember when he took over at Colorado, he walked in and basically said, you, get out. He just kicked a bunch of guys out right away, brought his own guys in, you know, that type of thing. Well, now he's cutting players during the season. Oh, my goodness. Colorado gets blown out by Northwestern over the weekend. 41-7 the final score. Coach Sanders, primetime himself, subsequently said several players are no longer with the program because of what he described as recurring, quote, conduct detrimental to the team. Rumors are that they were laughing after the game, maybe a little too jovial after a blowout loss, and that didn't sit well with Coach Prime. He's specifically expressing frustration after seeing players laughing after that loss. He didn't publicly identify the dismissed players or explicitly say the laughter itself was the reason for the dismissal. Colorado's now 2-1. They're into Big 12 play at Baylor this week. Is this about accountability and culture, or does cutting players in the middle of the season create some other problems? Colorado, I feel like we're at the end of the Coach Prime era in Colorado. Like that may, you know, worked for a while, got a lot of attention. Everybody was talking about it when they had Travis Hunter and his son at quarterback and Shedeur Sanders. But I think that honeymoon may be over now. So where is the line between coaching discipline, roster management, and chaos? I think we may be at the intersection of those things. Number two on my three things this morning, LSU and Ole Miss drew almost 11 million viewers, 10.9 million. That game on ESPN over the weekend, exciting one, right? 32-24, Ole Miss wins it. LSU has a chance right at the end to potentially tie the game. Couldn't get it done. The most watched game of the weekend, second most watched college football game, or second one to top 10 million viewers this season. Tailor-made for TV, right? This storyline, Lane Kiffin going back to Oxford after he spurned Ole Miss during the college football playoffs, SEC matchup, two top programs, playoff aspirations, all that kind of stuff. Alabama FSU, by the way, earlier in the day had about 7 million viewers for that game, just to show you kind of what the bump was for that primetime game between the Tigers and the Rebels. You know, it's another example of how the enormous value of college football as a big brand, especially the SEC and the biggest storylines to entities like ESPN, the web, social media, everywhere. There's a lot of money involved. And the third story this morning, my three things, this is my favorite one. This is where the rumors and juiciness gets involved. Sean Payton. What do we know about Sean Payton, the Denver Broncos coach? Well, he was the New Orleans coach, right? He won a Super Bowl there, revered in the Crescent City over there in NOLA. Got into some trouble. Bountygate, you may remember. According to, you know, Payton's kind of play on it, it wasn't him. It was his defensive coordinator. And, you know, why did he have to get suspended for a whole season and all that kind of stuff? And that one never really sat well with me. Again, head coaches know. You know what's going on in your locker room, especially Sean Payton. Come on now. This is not a guy who's like, you know, disengaged head coach. Just I'll let my staff take care of it, and I don't worry about that kind of. This is the NFL, too. So head coaches in the NFL know who's eating at what time, what time you going to bed, you know, all that kind of stuff. Especially the ones that are a little bit intense on that, a little OCD, and Sean Payton is definitely that. Seahawks coach Mike McDonald, the defending Super Bowl champs, revealed that Payton accused the Seahawks of cheating during the 2024 season. Seattle had collected, this is where the story gets super interesting, they had collected roughly 100 plays from Broncos training camp through videos that were posted publicly by fans on social media. Payton apparently believes Seattle had obtained the footage through something like the Patriots Spygate style thing. You remember the Patriots were sneaking people into stadiums and, you know, in the press box and filming stuff and just, you know, sneaky, sneaky Bill Belichick stuff. Deflate gate, spy. There were a lot of gates involved with that particular dynasty in New England. McDonald's account is that Seattle simply used publicly available fan footage. Genius. And there was no planned employee, Michigan, or secret recording operation, Patriots. I mean, you know, there's other examples of this, right? precedents that were set. Peyton reportedly threatened to make the accusation public. Seattle turns around and says, yeah, you know what? If you do that, we'll sue you for false accusations, for libel and slander. And Peyton apparently backed down, according to McDonald. The Seahawks beat Denver in the season opener in 2024, 26-20. So this is where it gets interesting for me because, one, Sean Payton, boo-hoo, stop already. Like, come on now. You're getting into Mike Krzyzewski territory here. Oh, my back hurts. I got to have surgery. My team's not that good, and I'll let the assistant coach take the L's instead of me. Look it up. You know, the angle here really is kind of this. In the social media era, if fans legally record practice, right, put it out online, is that fair game for opposing teams to study? And I'll tell you, Charles and I were talking before the show, coaches are paranoid about stuff like that. Even when the TV crew shows up, hey, don't put this play on, you know, in the highlights or whatever. It's like, well, we're not shooting with a drone and we're not shooting wide angle, but the fans in the stands can. They can kind of see the whole field. You can see the setup, you know, where everybody's lined up, all that kind of stuff. I just got to give the Seahawks credit. Like, this organization is kind of next level in a lot of ways, and that may be one of them. So our team's going to have to rethink what they're willing to show in front of fans at training camp. You were saying, Charles, you've seen some signs out there at some camps.
0: Yeah, I think I've even seen them at the Broncos training camp. I think it would have been for this past offseason, so in the wake of
2: Peyton's
0: this, presumably.
2: Paranoid.
0: And I follow the Dolphins training camp as well, and I know that they have, like, little signs out in the stands that say, like, protect our plays or something like that.
2: Yeah, you're asking the fans to do it because they love the team. We're going to get to the point where there's people walking around policing it. You know, hey, put your phone in a bag and leave it here and come get it.
0: End up like a comedy show. You got to put your phone in a little Ziploc bag before they even let you in, maybe?
2: I think we may be looking at that before too long. So interesting to see how the technology is changing the way the game is coached, played, scouted, how fans are interacting and involved now. Man, you know, I would say this. There are no secrets anymore. I mean, it's going to be harder and harder to kind of keep stuff secret unless you want to practice indoors in a dome. And look, teams want fans to be there, but it's almost like, okay, do we open it up for fans for X days and we kind of go vanilla and then remove the fans and then we get into the meat of it in the preseason and during training camp. Practice during the week's a little different, but interesting that Sean Payton, of all people, is accusing people of things because, you know. Bounty Gate. Back to it. All right. Those are my three things. Brought to you by Pensacola Sports here on this Wednesday morning. We got to get into some football. Let's talk some pregame. Let's talk some previews as we get into UWF and Southeast Missouri and a huge game in the SEC between the Florida Gators and the Ole Miss Rebels. Top 25 matchup coming your way on Saturday. Two big football games on the docket. We'll get into those next on the Morning Kickoff.
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13: Go out to the right side, two to the left for Tyree Davis. Snap it. He'll take it himself. Going left. Now bounces outside. He's in for a score. Touchdown, Argo.
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13: 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Going the other way. It's a Curry line. Could he come up with pick sixes? 2 weeks in a row, he does. 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

0: Cannot wait for Saturday to get here. Can't get here soon enough, right? When you got college football sitting there staring you in the face. Great matchups coming your way in the United Athletic Conference and then also, of course, in the Southeastern Conference. So let's talk about two big games, one involving your very own University of West Florida Argonauts. I believe the most recent rankings are out, dropping from 17 to 20, I think, in both polls. So it doesn't impact you too much, that loss to Austin Peay. Again, 38-16, the final on Saturday, a game you heard right here on Sports Radio Pensacola with Brian Prowitz and Jordan Glass. Yeah, Austin Peay, look, all the credit. They dominated the game in many, many ways. But 38-16, probably the late pick six that was kind of, as the Argos were trying desperately to get back in it after they lost their starting quarterback. The game was a little bit closer than that, right? 38-16 is not really indicative of how close that game was at times. Now, Austin Peay was operating with a 3-touchdown lead for about a half, and then the Argos climbed back in it in the second half and had a chance to cut it to a 1-score game, just could not get it done, as Tyrae Davis, the QB, had to leave the game. So it's on the road, Southeast Missouri, this Saturday, 6 o'clock kick at Hauk Field in Cape Girardeau. You can hear the game right here, 5:30 pregame show, 6 o'clock start on the radio. It's on ESPN Plus as well. Argos are 2-1, 1-1 in the conference now. Southeast Missouri 2-2, of course. UWF beat Southern Illinois in the opener, beat Central Arkansas on the road in week two, had a bye, lose to Austin Peay. Southeast Missouri got a win over Indiana State to open things up by 2, lost to Iowa State, so played a FBS opponent there, took a loss, lost to Southern Illinois 34-20, so there's a comparison game right there, and then turned around and played Central Arkansas, beat Central Arkansas 27-9, so there is some comparables there to look at, and that's going to help, I think, with the film a little bit. The big storylines for this game: can the Argos respond to that first D1 loss? How do they bounce back after losing? And they're on the road. It's a hostile environment against a good football team, no doubt about it. So was Austin Peay a setback or a necessary measuring stick that the Argos kind of have to go through? So what does this team look like after losing a game? UWF has already beaten teams that beat Southeast Missouri and, Southern Illinois here. And, they obviously rolled Central Arkansas. Central Arkansas has played well, as has Southern Illinois, since losing to the Argos. I think the big story going into this one, too, is what's up with the UWF quarterback position? Where is Tyrae Davis? He had to leave the game with an injury, got hit on a third down play. Looked a little, for me, calling the game on TV, we're seeing him get up off the sideline. I was like, okay, something's wrong with Tyrae. The next play, he takes a knee. On a fourth down play, he just didn't even take the hit, goes to a knee, can't get through that. So where is Tyrae in his progression? Coach Nobles updated us at the press conference this week.
1: We had an expectation he'd be able to play. We knew, didn't think after the game, after he get really evaluated, that it was something that keep him out for a long time. So he's a tough kid, he's a competitor, and he's excited to get back on the field and get playing this week.
0: And that's what you expect a coach to say. And, Tyrae, he's going to be practicing this week. So can UWF, get their quarterback back on track? Can they protect him? Can the running game be there for the Argos to maybe take some pressure off Tyrae Davis? We saw Markell Townsend. He was kind of the revelation out of the game with a big game, over 100 yards of total offense, ran for 90, caught some passes for about 40, didn't have a touchdown, but had some big plays, some chunk plays, which is a nice little new wrinkle for the UWF running game. If it's not Tyrae Davis having to be the weapon, the threat with his legs, if Townsend can be that, maybe that opens up Tyrae. Because listen, Austin Peay came in with a plan of like, we're going to take away Tyrae Davis as a runner. We're going to make you beat us with the other parts of your running game and your passing game. And the Argos struggled with that early, got it going in the second half. He had a deep pass to Tyshawn Manziel. We saw Markell Townsend get loose. So that's what the Argos on offense are going to have to attack, that defense on the other side. As far as SEMO, they got a good quarterback. Once again, it's another week with a dynamic dual-threat quarterback. They've got a strong running game coming in. It's going to be a tough one to get into. This is a good football team, and Coach Nobles knows that the task will not be easy.
1: You see a lot of similarities in the game plan type stuff. I haven't been able to see Southern Illinois and UCA on tape, and really deep diving and knowing what they do on all three units kind of helps us have a game plan a little ahead of it. So, they're a good team. We got to be ready to play hard in every facet of the game. And expecting a good crowd going up there. I mean, they usually have a pretty packed out house. So we know we got to stay together for 60 minutes and be ready to play some good football.
0: Yeah, it's going to be an interesting matchup. There's no doubt about it. And I think with this Argo team, really is kind of like you got punched, right? You get what happens when you get punched in the mouth, punched in the nose? It stings. You step back. You know, do you run away from the fight? You know, do you kind of opt out of the scuffle, or do you like, oh, okay, wow, it's on now, and you jump back in? I think that's obviously the mentality Coach Nobles and his staff and this team want to bring to the fight on Saturday night. It's going to be interesting. Charles, what do you expect? Do you expect to see this team go on the road and crank it up another level?
2: That is what you expect. That's kind of what you want of any competitive force, is if you take a big loss, you know, a failure in some regards, you want to come back even stronger from it. So that's what we're all kind of hoping happens this weekend.
0: Southeast Missouri's got a good QB. His name is Braylon Ragland. He's a passing game engine. He's thrown for 900 yards through four games. Now, he's thrown five picks, so that's a concern, I think, if you're on the SEMO side of the equation. His performance against Central Arkansas, 19 of 29, 170, no interceptions, so it was an improvement, not as many yards. So you figure if he's got 900 yards and he only threw for 170 in the most recent game, the first three games, dude was cooking a little bit, you know, around 300 yards a game. So he's got that ability. Peyton Brown's a running back. Kaer Spain is a running back that both are capable of getting you 100 yards. They've got some good stuff. So what's at stake is, listen, this is about getting back on track in the UAC race, in the conference race for this Argo football team. 1-1 in conference play after the Austin Peay loss. You get to 2-1 in the conference. You get this win. I think that, you know, that's the indicative sign of a really good football team. Can I bounce back from adversity, the true first true adversity of the season, and come up with this road victory? They've already been on the road at Central Arkansas. Coach Nobles was saying this road trip is very similar lengthwise and kind of how they'll approach it from getting on the bus and making it happen. They're trying to establish themselves as an FCS program, a legit program immediately, not eventually. And I think the rankings, you know, coming so fast, we're kind of like, not fool's gold, but a little bit of like, okay, pump the brakes just a touch, right? Let's see what happens after the first time it doesn't go your way. And I think that's what you're going to see. We're going to get a feel on Saturday, kind of how that works. And so expectations have been a big part of this. And, you know, Coach Nobles talked about what he's learned through the first three games of the season.
1: I've learned even more that our guys really care and they want to make sure that they are make it known that they're frustrated about how we competed and played the other night. We didn't stop playing. We didn't stop fighting. You know, with about 12 minutes left in the game, we had a chance to cut it to five, you know, after being down 21-0. So, and we're a 4th-and-1 conversion away from being in a red zone opportunity to go do that. So, I've learned that our guys really confirmed, like I said before, they got fight to them, and that if we just execute at a higher level and just execute the play call and make the routine plays a routine, then we put ourselves in a good situation. And it's something that we've talked about for a while. When we're at our best, we can play with anybody in the country. When we're not at our best, we know what can happen. So when you're not at your best, you kind of have a hard ceiling. When you are at your best, there's really untapped potential. So I think our guys have seen that now, and it's a tough lesson to learn off of a loss, but they know the margin for error is very thin on this level.
0: We will keep you updated here on the morning kickoff on kind of where Tyree is throughout the week, how practice is going as we get towards that Saturday game. Again, 5:30 pregame show right here on Sports Radio Pensacola with Brian Prowitz and Jordan Glass. Game at 6 o'clock on Saturday. I'm calling it audible here. We're going to push Florida and Ole Miss back to another segment. We'll get it in this morning, but you know, we got to get Gulf Coast Legends next. So coming up next, back in time again, it's a Gators Gulf Coast Legends, but not a Scambia. We're going a little further afield, out into the country a little bit. We're going to take you to Baker, Florida, with Dan Shugart. Gulf Coast Legends is coming up next on The Morning Kickoff.
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13: It's Wednesday morning. 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Dan, the former sportscaster at WEAR-TV, the local ABC affiliate. He's covered so many great events, so many great teams, so many great athletes on the Gulf Coast. So he's the perfect guy to talk to about this next one. And Dan, we've talked about teams that won back-to-back state titles. We've talked about teams that won USA Today national championships. But, you know, what's been missing is a three-peat. And there was a three-peat in the panhandle, and it was the Gators, but it wasn't the Escambia Gators. It was the Baker Gators of the early 1980s, and let's talk about what you remember, Dan, from that team. I think it all kind of starts with the guy who was the coach.
14: John Enzer. Yeah, well, they were the dynasty of dynasties within their realm. I mean, when you say they won the three straight championships, 83, 84, and 85, they set a state record with 42 consecutive wins over that stretch that reached into 1986. And, you know, and the thing is, you know, you have the three straight championships. Well, the 3 years before that were remarkable as well. So they had, I mean, they could conceivably, they were very close to playing in six straight state championships. It was really an incredible run.
13: Yeah, John Enzor arrived at the right time at Baker. Takes them to the state championship game in 1980. They lose to Glades Day. These two teams would get to know each other very, very well. 1981, they lose in the first round of the playoffs in a tight one to Lafayette. And then they come back, lose a state runner-up again to Glades Day, 9-3. So a 7-6 game, a 9-3 game. It sounded like baseball scores. And then they finally get over that hump. And who would they beat the next 3 years, those three titles that you just mentioned, Dan? All Glades Day. I don't think there's ever been anything like that, right, where two teams have met five times within 6 years for a title.
14: Yeah, and they were only, you know, they only played three rounds in the playoffs back then. And I asked John Enzer, I was chatting with him, I hadn't talked to him probably in close to 30 years. And I, you know, I asked the difference between that 80, 81, 82 teams that came so close, and then 83, they start that run of 42 straight wins and three straight titles. And he said, actually, the 1980 team, which was his third, he got the Baker in 78, but that 1980 team had a running back named Dexter Hart, and the quarterback is Duke Harrington. And you know, they were, you know, they lost 7-6 in the state championship game. He said that was the one that kind of, you know, showed us that, hey, we're good enough to do this. And then the 81 team that lost to Lafayette, Mayo, Mayo had a junior quarterback named Kerwin Bell, who, you know, 2 years later was a walk-on at Florida. And a year after that, he became their redshirt freshman starter at quarterback and started for Florida, the Gators, for 4 years, had a great career there. So they lost to him in overtime, 13-10. And then Mayo won the state championship. They clobbered Frostproof. So, you know, if they win that game in 81, they certainly would have been heavy favorites to win the title in that year. And then 82, again, 9-3, falling to Glades Day. So, I mean, you know, they were just about three whiskers away from winning, you know, six straight state championships. It was really a remarkable group of athletes and teams.
13: It was kind of fun learning a little bit more about Baker. Before this whole football dynasty, they had a great track athlete named Houston McTeer, who I remember, you know, from what he did on the track. And then they transitioned into this football period under Coach Enzor. And Edwin Lowry, quarterback for those early teams. He goes on to play at Carson Newman. He wins state titles, then wins three national championships at Carson Newman, playing for the Eagles up there in Tennessee. Matt Brunson, who would later go on to become the head coach at Baker, was, you know, linebacker, I think, on those teams. I mean, they had some special players. Nobody that really went on to play in the NFL like some of the other teams we've talked about, but just a special group of guys. And we're talking 1A football here.
14: Yeah, and, you know, and Matt Brunson was a linebacker and a fullback, and then he won a national championship at Troy State as a nose guard. You know, he was kind of an undersized line, a little bit. I mean, short, but he was just incredibly strong. And you know, John Enzor was talking about Matt, that he was just extraordinarily intelligent and had wonderful football sense and great commitment, but played linebacker, played some fullback. And he ran for like 120 yards in one of the games that we broadcast for them, I think it was the Century game. And you know, he just got inducted into the FHSAA Hall of Fame last May. You know, he's the only guy, I don't think there's anyone else who was associated directly with all five Baker State Championship teams. He played on the three of them, and then he was the defensive coordinator when they won the title under Jeff Webb in 1993. And then, of course, he was the head coach of the 2020 state champion. So he's the thread through it all.
13: Talking with Dan Shugart here, Gulf Coast Legends, the early to mid 1980s Baker High School Gators. Three-peat state champions at the single A level, beat Glades Day all three times. And so that team in 1983 breaks through, able to get it done. They beat Glades Day in the championship 20-7. And you know, Lowry's the quarterback for that group. And then they come back. Now they're the champ. They're the hunted team in 1984 to win another state title. And they try to prove that, you know, it wasn't a fluke. And they get in there and they beat Florida A&M, you know, in there. And along the way, they beat Trenton. They get Glades Day again this time, and that 84 team strong, right? 48-7 in the final. Brunson and others, I mean, just absolutely domination.
14: Yeah, and John Enzor said, you know, he has said, and actually told me when we were talking, that was probably our best team. You know, they had the two running backs, they had Brian Wagner and Mitch Thames, Brian Wagner was just phenomenal. Mitch Thames, who still lives like right around the corner from the school, I think. I mean, Mitch scored three touchdowns in the 85 championship game, 120 yards or thereabouts. And that was just a dominant team. You know, it's kind of, you look at a dynasty, and that's, it always kind of interests me with some, you know, team that goes undefeated or, you know, wins multiple championships. And I always like to look back at how close it came to not being that. If both those years, 83 and 84, they edged their first round opponent. 84. 84, they beat FAMU by 2, 14-12. And then it was 85. They beat them 10-7. So, I mean, you're that close to not getting out of the first round, but then they run the table. And it's just, you prevail in those games, and of such things are dynasties, you know, woven. It's just, it was amazing. But it's still just, and then in 86, you know, that's when they stretched their winning streak to 42. I think they got about halfway through that season. I remember we broadcast a game at Gulf Breeze, and Gulf Breeze came into the game 0-3. It was after a hurricane. Gulf Breeze had lost the top of the press box. So back when I was working on WSRE, we called that game sitting in the top row of the stands. and the wind's still blowing. We couldn't keep any papers there. We hadn't written anything good on them anyway. But anyway, and Baker survived that one 7-6. And even that loss by Gulf Breeze, that came so close to ending Baker's winning streak, it kind of turned their season around. They went on and won the district championship. Their coach, Sylvan Ladner, they even a loss, it dropped into 0-4, but they really rallied from that. So it was kind of a seminal moment for them as well. But that 86 team finally lost to their arch rival Century. It wasn't very close, 28-0. So Century, only one team from the district went on to the playoffs. So Century went on, and Century got to the state championship game. Anthony Pleasant, remember the NFL player, won a couple of Super Bowls. Anthony Pleasant was a star for that Century team under Joe Cardwell. So that's how close everything came to even adding another year to it all.
13: Talking with Dan Shugart, Gulf Coast Legends, talking Baker Gators. Yeah, that Anthony Pleasant, still see his name out in Century. He is a singular, a player that we would definitely consider a Gulf Coast legend. We'll have to get to him down the road. That 85 team you mentioned, so they got this run going. They're winning 42 games. They're escaping like Houdini from these matchups Dan's talking about. They get
14: on one matchup.
13: Yeah. Well, again, though, in 85, you mentioned Florida A&M, FAMU, 10-7 in the first round of the playoffs, right? Then they beat North Florida Christian. They really dominate Glades Day in that championship game in 85. 33-0 is the final. And really, the championship games is where they had shown the most, right? 20-7, 48-7, 33-0. When it was on the line, when the biggest prize was out there, they played their best.
14: 101-14, the total score in those three state championship games. Yeah.
13: 42 games.
14: And there's so many of them. You Edwin Lowry, remember him throwing to Demetrius Gray, wide receiver, whose grandson, I guess, is playing at Florida High. And that's how old I feel now. Matt Brunson again was a junior on that team. Mitch Thames and Brian Wagner, we talked about. Edwin Lowry, you talked about the quarterback. That group was just so talented. And I asked, what made them so strong? And, John, I said, what was, so special? And he said, well, first of all, the Baker community was so close. He said, we'd go down and play Glades Day on the road. That's back when one of the teams would actually host the state championship game. He said, when we went down to Glades Day, we had more fans there than Glades Day did down in Belle Glades. So the support was just incredible. And he also said we had implemented, before a lot of schools did, a really intense weightlifting program. He said we were almost always stronger than whoever we played. And that included some of the bigger schools. The team that knocked them off and ended their winning streak was Walton, a bigger school. They had Dexter McNabb, the future Florida running back, on that team. And that ended the winning streak. But other than that, they just had a physical advantage. Physically, they were just stronger than pretty much everybody they played. Who the coach of that Walton team that ended their winning streak? You remember who that was?
13: No.
14: It was Jeff Webb, who came to Baker and was the head coach of the 93 Baker championship team. So he ended the streak and then came back, 8 years later and led them to the fabulous Baker boys in that state championship in 93.
13: Small world, and we've seen this with a lot of these legendary teams we're talking about, where the coaching tree extends and continues from guys who played on teams and went on, whether it's Jerry Pollard at Pine Forest or other ones we've talked about, Niceville and other places. But this team, truly special to win

0: the flow of, you know, they're not right down the street. You know, he and Carl Madison coached together in the Florida Georgia All-Star game. You know, they were, I'm not sure what year that was, but I remember they coached together, in that Florida Georgia game. So, you know, so the state recognizes him certainly. And of course, Matt Brunson, they recognize Matt Brunson both as the coach and player in inducting him into the FHSAA Hall of Fame. But no, John Enders is right there. You know, and it was kind of, and they always have a soft spot. I always have had a soft spot in my heart for Baker because, you know, when I was first, when I had my first opportunity to audition for a sports job, weekend sports job at Channel 3, I was doing Pensacola Wings football games on radio in 1980. They didn't have a weekend sports guy at Channel 3. They didn't want to pay a real one. So they gave me a chance to audition. And what the first thing they had me do is they sent me out to Baker to go interview John Enzer. And I interviewed Dexter Hart. And I think I interviewed the quarterback, Duke Harrington. But I didn't know how to put a TV story together. I had zero television experience. I didn't know what I was doing. I went up to our photographer, John Vitus, one of the great, you know, legends of Channel 3 sports coverage, but way back then. And I go, "What do I do now, John?" He goes, "I don't know. You're the reporter." Apparently I'm not. Anyway, I came back with the interviews, but that was the first thing I ever did in auditioning for Channel 3. And I didn't get the job right then, but they came back to me a few months later and gave me another shot at it. So, first place I ever went was Baker, and that was in November of 1980. And John Enzer and Dexter Hart, Duke Harrington, I believe I also talked to that day.
1: You know what they say, fake it till you make it. And if you keep doing it long enough, then you stick around for 40 years, right? What a special group. You know, John Enzer, and I think one of the things that speaks most to it is not just the high school champions, but we talked about Matt Brunson and Lowry and guys who went on and won national championship at the college level, the winning tradition they carried with them from Baker High School, and then guys that didn't get that opportunity but have carried with them throughout the rest of life. And yeah, Baker is one of those small places. My daughter went up, we played softball against them when she was at Pensacola High, and it's just, you can tell they're still proud of that era and the other championships they've got. So definitely a hidden gem, if you will, but a certain certified Gulf Coast legend for the Baker Gators in the early mid-1980s. Dan, thanks for the time, and glad you got a chance to talk with Coach Enzer. I know that was a special conversation.
0: Yeah, it made my day. He said it made his, but it made mine for sure.
1: Dan, thanks for the time. As always, we'll get into some more stuff in the weeks to come. Appreciate you.
0: You bet. Enjoyed it.
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0: Mr. Smooth, some Robert Palmer, Power Station here. It's hump day. It's Wednesday. We're getting into it. The final segment, the first hour here. And that means I need to remind you, we've got Team of the Week voting going on, right? Hit up the social medias, the Facebooks and the Instagrams. Not the tickety talks. We don't have that. But we do have the Facebook and the Instagram, Sports Radio Pensacola. Look for the post. Team of the Week. Can't miss it. Real big letters there. Football background, all that kind of stuff. I got three good ones for you here, right? Pensacola High School snaps the 13-year losing streak to the Escambia Gators and the ye old Wash Boiler get that win. Big rivalry game. They come up with the victory in that one. So they are on the list as a nominee this week. Pensacola Catholic absolutely crushed their opponent. I think it was Navarre, 52-0. So Catholic is rolling off to a really good start this season. And Jay High School, the Royals, have not lost yet this year. One of the unbeatens, along with Washington High School, Northview, and a few others. So your three nominees this week: PHS, Catholic, Jay High School, right? All coming off victories. You've got the chance to vote. You three teams, one winner. You decide. I like that. We might cut a promo. Steel cage match. Three go in, only one comes out, right? And we got the opportunity to let you pick a winner. So voting's going to run through Thursday night and then Friday morning in this window right here. Final segment of the first hour of the show. We'll name a winner. So get on there and vote. It's easy. I mean, how easy is it? You just go in the comments and say PHS, Catholic, Jay, whichever one you... Hey, by the way, one of our boys has already voted. He's already thrown in his hat for Pensacola High School. Kevin Perkins is here. He'll be with us in the next hour. Old Michael Valarezo has gone PHS. He's checked in. So okay. You know he's got a shot in there early, and he knows his stuff. He knows his way around the action. So get your opportunity to vote. We got three great choices for you this week. So PHS, Catholic, J. Go to the social pages, cast your vote. We will crown the winner on Friday morning. We got some good stuff coming in the second hour. I mentioned KP is here in the house. We're going to get into the Florida Ole Miss game because I had that scheduled and then things got sideways. I got a little too deep earlier talking about Sean Payton. I got a little riled up about his accusations of other people cheating, which
1: never just
0: found to be something strange there. We've talked this morning about baseball, which is one of KP likes that baseball as well. Braves looking good. They've clinched their division. They will not have the best record in the National League, but we know the Rays have the best record in the American League as they clinched the AL East last night. Split a doubleheader with the Yankees, got the job done, and now they can kind of kick back a little bit. What you like about that, if you're the Rays, right, is you get the opportunity now to set your pitching up, and then you get to watch other teams scramble through the wild card, and you may be in a real good spot if you're the Rays. And look, I love the Rays organization. Man, they do it. They do it without spending a ton of money, and it just goes to show you got the Dodgers over here. You got the Rays over there. Two different approaches, different ways to get at it. Both are winning, and we'll see. Maybe those two teams. I wouldn't mind seeing a L.A. Dodgers-Tampa Bay Rays World Series, but I really would love to see. I think I'd said Tampa-Milwaukee.
1: That's the fun one.
0: Yeah, so if that did hold, that would be pretty cool. All right.
1: There's a TV executive beating his head on the wall.
0: But you know what? There's still a lot of baseball to play. We still got to decide, too. My Astros control their destiny. We shall see. All right. 1 hour in the books. We got the second hour of your hump day morning kickoff coming up your way. KP is in the house. Perk Daddy. We'll get into some wrestling. We'll talk some Florida State, whether you want to or not. UF and Ole Miss. All that's coming your way. Another hour of the morning kickoff. Straight ahead.

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5: Go Argos!
6: Hour number two, Wednesday Morning Kickoff. Charles Kern is producing. I'm Will Kennedy, and we have got my guy, Kevin Perkins, Perk Daddy, KP, in the house on a Wednesday morning. And you know what that means? It means we're going to talk some wrestling.
7: Yes, sir.
6: It means we're going to talk some FSU.
7: Ooh.
6: Get into some Florida, Ole Miss as well. Tell everybody what you got on this morning there, KP. That shirt is vintage.
7: Cup of coffee in the big time. Do you remember the promo? Macho Man Randy Savage on Ricky Steamboat. He brings the creamer with him.
6: The creamer always rises to the top.
7: Flips the coffee cup to the ground.
6: Yes, it does.
7: It's the best.
6: It's one of the best promos ever. And that shirt makes me feel like this, KP.
8: Oh, yeah. Oh, yeah. Oh, yeah. Oh, yeah. Oh, yeah. Oh, yeah. Freeze frame.
6: There we go.
7: It was so crazy. Oh, my God.
6: Beyond crazy. In case you
7: right
6: don't know, by the
7: planet.
6: Way, we're not going to get sidetracked here, but I just do have to mention Randy Macho Man Savage. I mean, wrestling legend, obviously. I mean, he had some issues. We won't shy away from that. But
8: you're
6: also,
8: going nowhere, freak.
6: Played AAA baseball with the St. Louis Cardinals, was a hell of a baseball player. Mm-hmm. I think he was a catcher.
7: Yeah.
6: I mean, your catchers are crazy, right?
7: Right.
6: Looking right at you over here.
7: Right. Also screwed up one arm and learned to throw with the other.
6: Yeah. I mean,
7: keep playing.
6: Just ridiculous stuff.
7: Madman.
6: Came from a wrestling family. His last name was actually Poffo. His brother wrestled, his dad wrestled, all that kind of stuff. But love some Macho Man. And we'll get into some wrestling here in a couple segments. But yeah, go ahead.
7: Merging the wrestling and the Gators. Yesterday I saw a thing where Ric Flair said there is a shoe store in Atlanta where he has bought 361 pairs of alligator shoes.
6: Single-handedly keeping the alligator population at bay across the South. By the way, I thought you were going to go with this because I will tell you this. You know, we've got a burgeoning crush going on here for John Summerall, the coach of the Gators.
7: He's the best,
6: and I mean, I think he could cut some wrestling promos if he turned it loose. I mean, you can tell he's keeping it, but he's got that in him. You can see the wheels are turning. He knows how to get a dig in there. But he was talking about Bear Bryant and Pat Dye rabbit hunting in the picture on the wall. I guarantee John Summerall, and I covered him in high school, he grew up watching some wrestling. There's zero chance.
7: Sure.
6: He was a linebacker for Grissom High School in Huntsville, Alabama. He knows. He knows his way around.
7: Yeah.
6: That for sure. What's catching your attention in the sports? Well, we were talking this morning about NFL quarterback injuries, and it looks like Jackson Dart may be done for the season. Jaden Daniels is trying to find a witch doctor, a chiropractor, somebody with some acupuncture to get that elbow right. We may see Caleb Williams back soon, but already, I mean, 2 weeks in, those are three marquee QB names that are banged up.
7: What's crazy is you mentioned Winston. All that
6: Jameis,
7: money,
6: not Churchill, Jameis Winston.
7: Yeah. All that money they're paying him, and after one game, we're all thinking the same thing. Do they need to trade? Do you just punt on the season and get a high draft pick?
6: I don't think John Harbaugh can do that. You know, I think him coming into New York, I think, you know, I don't think they can this early, I think they got. I mean, I think you can go out and find, you know, if you bring Garoppolo in or somebody like that.
7: Snap it to Scataboo?
6: Yeah.
7: Wildcat it?
6: Directly wildcat to Scataboo. Man, you're trying to usher in his early demise in a hurry right there. No, it's going to be big to see. We do have football, NFL football, obviously, here on Sports Radio Pensacola. Not tonight. Tomorrow night, we got your Thursday night game. Whether you want it or not, the Falcons and Packers will play. You're going to get to see Michael Penix Jr. and Jordan Love.
7: Debut, baby.
6: I mean, listen, that seat's hot for Matt LaFleur. Whether people that love Green Bay want to admit it or not, they better beat the Falcons. If Green Bay loses to the Falcons, you're going to start hearing some stuff up from Wisconsin.
7: Remember that weird conversation we had where I thought the Atlanta Falcons running back room was going to matter?
6: Direct snap. It'd be Bijan Robinson has been voted most likely to take direct snaps as a running back in this league in the immediate future. So that's one to keep an eye on. Oof. College football this weekend. You got some great games. SEC, of course, now we start really getting into the meat of the schedule, and you're going to have Texas, my Horns going to Tennessee. You've got, you know, other games kind of spread around the conference where you're starting to see some matchups between some top 25 teams, some teams that are going to compete, you know, if not for the title, for right up there to get into the college football playoffs. One of the big matchups is kind of, you know, maybe a little unexpected in the fact that not Ole Miss, because we knew Ole Miss was going to be good, and they come off a big win over LSU, right? So much emotion, the Lane Kiffin Bowl, all the drama that comes with Lane Kiffin, life in the fast lane, sure to make you lose your mind right there. He looked like he was on Prozac during the game. Legitimately, I don't know what was going on with Lane during the game. But Pete Golden gets the win. They pulled out. Trinidad Chambliss is now the favorite for the Heisman. But listen, they got to go on the road this week. They got to go face a Florida team that's rejuvenated, revitalized, new coach who we mentioned, John Summerall. They beat Auburn on the road. Now, listen, Florida has some issues, some flaws that they got to figure out. I mean, they gave up a lot of points to Auburn in that game, but they've got a dynamic offense. They look good. I like the energy, no doubt about it, from the coach on down. They're playing fast. They're playing physical. I'll ask you this, KP. Is this a trap? Is this Admiral Akbar? It's a trap.
7: Yeah, well, of course. But, I mean, obviously Ole Miss has seen the numbers that Florida's put up. They know it's a tough place to play. The reputation precedes them. Florida's at a level that even when they're not great, I think you worry about playing them because of if you're there.
6: Who are you talking to?
7: Yeah.
6: Texas is in the college football playoffs last year if they don't go down and drop one to Florida. And that was the Napier Florida, right? Not the John Summerall Florida.
7: A man on his way out.
6: And that's why I said it's a trap. Texas was right there. I mean, they're a top 10 team all last year, and they lose that game to Florida. That cost them college football playoffs. I mean, Ole Miss, I think obviously Pete Golding knows that going down there, and there's some danger. But it's weird because I think this is how much Florida's flipped, right? Vegas likes Florida.
7: Yeah.
6: I mean,
7: that
6: line's going to move. Really? That line may move a little bit. What do you think out there? 850-623-1330. 850-623-1330. Look, college football coaching is a small fraternity, even though there's a bunch of teams around. They all know each other, right? They know each other really well. And so with these two teams, you've got, you know, a new offensive coordinator in Florida. Buster Faulkner comes from Georgia Tech. He's given that Florida offense a different wrinkle.
7: Mm-hmm.
6: Pete Golding had to reshuffle that staff after he, you know, got bumped from interim to permanent head coach at Ole Miss after Kiffin left and took, you know, Charlie Weiss Jr. and some other folks with him. So, you know, Coach, I love Summerall, the way he kind of attacks, the way he talks about the other team. This is kind of his perspective. I'm gonna throw the question in here too, so you can hear the reporter question. You know, his view of this matchup with Ole Miss and kind of that coaching staff across the way.
5: But what have you seen in terms of this team changing since you went up against them in the college football playoff to now?
9: You know, I really see a lot more of the same than different. I mean, they're offensively, you know, the guy calling the offense was there as an assistant and then left to go be the coordinator at East Carolina, coached against him last year. He does a great job. So that side, when you have a defensive background head coach, is the side when there's maybe offensive change where you think, oh, it's going to be just drastically different. There's more same as than different. There's some new wrinkles. There's some unique things, but but a lot more of the same than anything different. There's a few new faces, obviously. Really what's unique is there's more probably new faces on their defense in particular. And the offensive skills got some new, but the quarterback and running back are the same. But a lot of the same, really. It's a lot of carryover.
6: So John Summerall's talking about, he was at Tulane last year, right? He gets Tulane into the playoffs before he goes to Florida. He did not leave, you know, didn't want to leave his team and jump somewhere else and miss the playoffs. So he's seen East Carolina. He played against Ole Miss. They lost, obviously, at Tulane in the college football playoffs. But, you know, interesting to hear. He stopped just short of hitting us with the cream always rises to the top at the end of that. But you know, you can kind of hear, like, he's prepared for this. That's what I take from that.
7: Absolutely. And also, he knows that Ole Miss looked susceptible to the run last week. And he knows he's got a running back.
6: He's got a pretty good guy, Jaden Ball, right in there. And really, you know, he's got a quarterback who transfers in from Georgia Tech, who was with the offensive coordinator, Buster Faulkner, that came down, Aaron Filo, and he's given them something else, right? I mean, maybe not the dynamic quarterback Trinidad Chambliss is. And so on the other side, you know, this is two, and what I love about this matchup, one, they're both good coaches of the microphone. They both handle press conferences well. We saw Pete Golding handle it really well leading up to the Kiffin Bowl, but they're both defensive guys. They're both defensive coaches. Golding was on Saban's staff at Alabama, and so he's looking at this offense across the way, and you know, he sees some issues over there.
10: Early scout, what stands out about Florida's offense with this new scheme of under Buster Faulkner?
11: Yeah, I mean, I think number one, I think the quarterback, how comfortable he's playing, and really managing the offense and making really good decisions, and like just, he reminds me of a coach's kid on tape, man. He's tough as nails. He's really smart. You can tell him, they snap one over the head and just telling everybody calm down, relax, got a really good demeanor. Obviously, the running back, you know, who we've played against is an elite player. I think one of the best backs in the country. His versatility with personnel and offense, he's always done an unbelievable job of formation, you and shifting and motion and create matchups to be able to run the football. Very innovative. I've always had a lot of respect for Buster, D2 guy like myself. You know, we've gone way back. You know, but they got a lot of talent on the perimeter as well. So they're a really, really talented football team that can run the football first, set up their play action game. I think they got a really good screen package to be able to get the ball on the perimeter as well, to make you tackle in space. And I think they're playing really fast right now, and they're playing really physical. And I think if, you know, you talk about Summerall over the history and you look at his teams, they play fast, physical, and smart, and he does a really good job. So we definitely have our work cut out for us.
6: Give me these two guys every week, right, at the podium.
7: Fast, right. Physical, and smart.
6: Just the way they're approaching the game. I mean, they're giving you the insight, but they're delivering it in a way that kind of makes it fun from a coverage, from a media standpoint, from a fan standpoint as well. But listen, those things aside, I think this is going to be a really interesting football game. Ole Miss is fourth in the country. Florida's cracked the top 25 at 21. Now, wild card things that you throw in, it's in the Swamp. It's in Ben Hill Griffin Stadium. And Summerall said in his press conference, look, we need the fans. We need the atmosphere. Florida, you know this well, a fearsome place to play when the crowd is dialed in and everybody's into it. It's a tough road environment for Ole Miss to go into. And it's hard. It is just legitimately hard after you've won a game, the likes of which they just did against Ole Miss. You spent a lot of emotional capital, you know, in that game. I'm not going to say that they won't get back up for this next game, Ole Miss, you know, but it's different. It's on the road. I mean, it's hard. And this is why the SEC is such a gauntlet.
7: Sure.
6: Back-to-back-to-back-to-back week games where you're, it's like, we can't let down this week. I mean, this one's as big as the next one. So when coaches use cliches like, it's the biggest game of the year because it's the next game of the year, they're not kidding in the SEC.
7: That's true. And also, I feel like with Ole Miss, Trinidad's got to, if they do what you're worried about, if they have a little bit of a hangover, Trinidad's got to keep them in it till everybody else gets their footing. But Trinidad can't do that if he's on the sideline because you're running the football.
6: That's where Jaden Ball comes in.
7: We'll learn more about Florida than we will Ole Miss.
6: No, I think we kind of know who Ole Miss is. But sure. Jaden Ball and Kawan Lacey, this may be the best running back matchup head-to-head you're going to see all season between two guys.
7: Unless we see it again.
6: Yeah, which we may see it again in the SEC championship or in the playoffs potentially.
7: Or all three.
6: I think Florida, the program, the team obviously, but the program, the fans – Gator Nation, I think they believe they've got something different in John Summerall now.
7: It's a hot brand.
6: I told them this, you know, last year. I was like, you got the right guy Mm-hmm. And listen, you know, we had my friend Scott Tyson from up in North Alabama tell us, like, it was legitimately a contest. Auburn wanted John Sumrall, wanted him bad, but he refused to keep a coach that they wanted to keep on the staff. He wanted to bring his own staff, so he went to Florida instead. So they got Alex Golish, and I think that's going to work out well for Auburn. But I think Sumrall was the guy that several teams wanted because what he done at Troy, what he did at Tulane. Pete Golding's right there as far as, you know, young coaches that have worked their way up. You heard Pete talk about his D2 connections. So listen, we know Chambliss. We know we're watching Chambliss. We know we're watching Kawan Lacy, Jaden Baugh. It may be the quarterback that Coach Golding just talked about. It may be Aaron Filo who is the difference maker in this game. And it's not that he has to make a ton of plays. If he doesn't turn the ball over, mm-hmm. and makes a couple throws, makes the right decisions, Florida's going to have a chance.
7: Sure. Absolutely they're going to have a chance. And, man, when you said that about – and don't get me wrong, I think you're right about Auburn having the right guy or a right guy. I think the right guy was the other guy. But this guy's good too, right? I am so tired of hearing about alumni – organizations at the college level dictating what incoming coaches are able to do or being frustrated with coaches and pulling monies. Dude, nobody is good at their job if you mess with them, and I don't care what job you're doing. Tell them what you want. Let them figure out how they're going to do it.
6: And by God, don't get on that guy in the kitchen. He's going to spit in your food if you're not careful.
7: not anywhere I work.
6: No, of course not. No, I think this is a chess match between two really good coaches, defensive guys that have good offensive staffs, have offensive talent. I think both defenses are going to be fast, physical. There's going to be a lot of violence on the field.
7: Yeah.
6: Kind of the way they're going. Now,
7: steel cage.
6: Even last year, right? Ole Miss gets to the college football playoff semifinals. It's a 34-24 game in Ole Miss with Billy Napier's team, mm-hmm. not John Summerall's team. Right. So it was a hell of a matchup. And then you look at this. This is the way it works in the SEC, right? These two teams don't play each other all that often. It's interesting. They're going back to back. The all-time series, even.
7: Really?
6: All squared up, right? Overall series is both got the same amount of wins with one tie thrown in.
7: That is crazy.
6: Yeah, because they don't.
7: I would have thought Florida had
6: because
7: more.
6: They don't play that much, right? And so there have been some really good ones back through the day. Ole Miss went to Gainesville back in 2008, won 31-30. Back there right after that, you know, Urban Meyer in that run back there in the national championships, you know, Florida won the title that year after losing to Ole Miss in that run.
7: Didn't Tebow lose to Ole Miss twice?
6: He may have. Florida won three straight after that. Ole Miss
7: is
6: kind
7: of two national titles with two losses to Ole Miss.
6: Isn't that wild? Isn't that wild how this, so this is going to be interesting.
7: They stuffed him on quarterback's knee on one of them. At home, I think. That's when he gives the speech. The speech is after he gets stuffed.
6: Yeah, it was. And if you watch that documentary, he had an Achilles heel, old Timmy did, for Ole Miss there. So this is going to be a good one. This is really about, is Ole Miss, I mean, they're legitimate, you know, but are they, you know, are they a championship contender versus a team that just won a big game? And for Florida, this is an opportunity. This is an enormous opportunity for this program. It's obviously turning in the right direction under this coach to get it done. So, man, right now, Florida... The money line's on Florida, the over-under 60.5 points. I imagine that'll shift a little bit before time. But, you know, how can the number four team in the nation be an underdog on the road? I'll tell you, to the number 21 team, it's the SEC, baby. That's why. So,
7: did you find it interesting that the defensive coach on film was noticing the mannerisms of the quarterback?
6: Yes.
7: Because he's going to say, we can't rattle that guy.
6: Yeah.
7: So we got to figure out other ways to do it. What we're not going to do is get under his skin.
6: And if you start blitzing.
7: Defensive coaches, man.
6: If you start blitzing him all the time, they're going to run the ball into that blitz, and Baugh's the guy that can do it. It's going to be a fascinating matchup. Can't wait to get into that on Saturday. All right, coming up next, some people probably can wait to get into talking about Florida State, but we're going to do it anyways because Kevin Perkins is here, and he's an FSU guy. So we'll talk a little bit about it. They got Central Arkansas. They're going to play a team, FSU will, that UWF just played. So that, you know, we'll get into that a touch, but also what's going on in Tallahassee? What's Mike Norvell's situation? What's the look at the AD search, all that kind of stuff? What's gone wrong in Noles Nation a little bit? All that and more coming your way next on the Morning Kickoff.
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21: Racky here from Sunday Night Football on Westwood One. Coming up, Patrick Mahomes and the Kansas City Chiefs host Jonathan Taylor and the Indianapolis Colts. Kansas City picked up a statement win to start the season in primetime last Monday over the Broncos. Now they're back under the lights to take on the 0-1 Colts. Mike Golic and I have the call. It's the Colts at the Chiefs coming up on Sunday Night Football.
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6: All right, it's time to talk.
7: Is that Ralph Macchio?
6: Some FSU that is not Ralph Macchio. But this is a crossroads time for the Florida State football program, for Florida State athletics in general. We got Kevin Perkins with us here. This is the Morning Kickoff on a Wednesday. Charles Curran is producing. I'm Will Kennedy. Florida State enters this weekend 1-2 on the season football-wise, coming off a loss to Alabama. Let me get your take on that one first, KP, because, I mean, I thought they come out of the gate strong, right up 21-6 early in this game. Really played pretty well, especially offensively. Looked like they turned Ashton Daniels loose a little bit, which is, I'm sure you were like, about time. Mm-hmm. Alabama comes storming back, but even with the final score, 50-36, whatever it was, there was a chance for FSU late in the game. I mean, they were still in it right up until the end.
7: You believe in fake comebacks?
6: Wow.
7: I never thought they were going to come back.
6: Well, that's the homer in you.
22: Right. Of course. And yes, they did.
7: Ashton played better, and the defense was horrendous. And that, you know, and then, of course, your defense coordinator gets out there and says, hey, man, this is on me. Okay, we're going on a couple years of that. So what are we doing?
6: Yeah. I mean, it's now 10 straight road games that they've lost dating back to 2024. The defense.
7: But you're telling me they were going to pull it out in Tuscaloosa.
6: The defense is a problem. The defense is a problem, right? Well, I'll tell you what. Kalen DeBoer, by the way, for Alabama fans, is not an Alabama segment, but he's great at home. I think he's 8-7 on the road, Kalen DeBoer. So
7: part of that's the SEC.
6: Well, that is, again, what we were just talking about. But FSU is allowing 490
7: You're laughing.
6: Yards per game.
7: You're laughing.
6: That's one of the worst marks in the Power Four. What is it about this defense?
7: Let's talk about Deuce. He's a good player.
6: Let's go to the other side of the football.
7: He's a really good player.
6: I'm going to tell you right now. So, yeah, the athletic director got fired.
7: Running backs are good.
6: There's a big deficit over in FSU. They're looking for an AD. We don't know what's happening with Mike Norvell. I feel like FSU fans, Kevin Perkins in particular, you need this morning.
1: I think it's the lack of hope that comes and gets you. See, I believe in hope. I believe in belief. Now, where I'm from, we got a saying too. Yeah? It's a question, actually. Do you believe in miracles? Now, I don't need y'all to answer that question for me, but I do want you to answer that question for yourselves right now. Do you believe in miracles? And if you do, then I want y'all to circle up with me right now. Come on, let's go. Admit here.
6: What I heard was a lack of hope and a lack of belief in miracles from you, Kevin, just a minute ago.
7: Thank you. I'm on your shoulders now. Thank you for rising me, lifting me up.
6: Thank you, Jason Sudeikis, for bringing us to this place. So what's happening with the AD search right now? Florida State announced September 14th, Mike Alford no longer the university VP and director of intercollegiate athletics. Bruce Warrick steps in interim. Not publicly established any finalists yet. No timetable, no permanent hire. I don't think,
7: though. Is there a search?
6: Yeah, is there even a search going on? Listen. Why is this big? Because the AD, you know, amongst the many things they do, raising funds, major fundraising stuff, NIL, revenue generation, expertise. These are things they got to be looking for. Navigating this new landscape in intercollegiate athletics, relationships with the boosters and donors, which you just talked about, is a minefield. Very tricky. You got to have a clear vision. Somebody's got to come in with a clear vision for football. What are we doing? Now, some of this, you know, what's going on with this ACC, we want out, all this kind of stuff. I mean, like, it almost feels like that's where this kind of really started going sideways.
7: Oh, yeah. Well,
6: the grass is greener. It's so we want much. Out. You know, it's all so that.
7: And, it's like, and they do want out. But, and they legitimately should want out. All these financial issues that we're talking about, and I'm getting riled up, but all these financial issues we're talking about stem from the fact that the ACC signed horrible contracts, and that they're at a deficit of funding because they don't get the same payouts that the Big Ten and the SEC get, because the SEC was smart enough, the Big Ten smart enough to do small contracts, get big pays, whereas the ACC signed big contracts and then also somehow factored in the CW network into all of this, where they don't even get payment out of that. That's an SEC CW thing that avoids paying the ACC at all. And so that financial decision is why FSU wants out, why Miami wants out. Miami just is funding their own thing, whereas FSU can't do that. But that's your real issue, is you could have the same money as an Ole Miss or some of these, you know, other schools in the SEC, or maybe not Indiana because of Cuban, but you get where I'm coming from. But you can't do it if you're not getting huge payouts from your conference, which they're not.
6: And this is where the TV money is such a huge impact. Right. I mean,
7: you mentioned 7 million watched us lose to Alabama, and most people thought we were going to lose bad.
6: Yeah,
7: it's still 7 million tuned in to watch.
6: No, I think
7: the brand is still strong.
6: FSU is still a big brand, and some of that's because, you know, Norvell had the one season, the unbeaten season that unfortunately ended with injury to the quarterback, and, you know, was it the right thing to shut them out of the football playoffs? We could debate that till the cows come home. Yeah, no, but yeah, because, you know, listen, that costs money too, right? You didn't get into the playoffs, you didn't get a cut of that. So, with the AD and Mike Norvell, so that's really the question here, mm-hmm. is Do you let the new athletic director, whoever that may be, whenever that may be, is that the person that gets to make the decision on Norvell's future as far as do we keep him, do we let him go, who's the next coach, all that? Because if not, I think that just makes it even worse. If you got boosters behind the scenes that are trying to do this before they hire an AD, I think Norvell's probably going to make it through the end of the year because his buyout drops in December after the season basically would be over. You don't have to pay him as much dead money. And that's an issue for FSU because they've lost a lot of money paying Jimbo Fisher and Taggart and other people.
7: Sure. Well, okay, so here's your point. Are you firing Norvell to make yourself feel better? Because that's what you're doing, right? Because you need an AD to pick your head coach. Right. If Jimbo's really going to be your next guy, or if somebody that's not hired is really going to be your next guy, or a guy that's already on staff is going to be your next guy, okay, maybe you go ahead and transition now. But here's the thing. Used to be you go get a coach early for the recruiting process. Well, the recruiting process is money now. So getting Jimbo is not going to help you get a better recruiting
6: process. I don't know. The kids care who the coach is.
7: They
6: don't. In some cases.
7: Sometimes, yes. It's money now. So what you need to do is go find an AD so you can sew up all that other stuff. Let your AD hire somebody and leave them alone. But there ain't no way that happens in Tallahassee, Florida. That ain't happening.
6: Mike Norvell, by the way, 39-36 through the games this season.
7: Is that good?
6: Had the one. He had a 10-3 year in 22, a 13-1 year in 23. So listen, 23 of his wins were in two seasons. He's got 39. I'll let you do the math. He's been there since 2020.
7: 39-36, you said. How many of those games are against teams that can seat more than 60,000 people?
6: Exactly. And listen, those two seasons in which he won 10 and 13 games are his only winning seasons.
7: Jordan Travis.
6: In Tallahassee, yeah. When he had the quarterback right, he struggled to get the quarterback right. It really does feel, I've said this on the show, it feels like Norvell's a dead man walking. It's just a matter of when, not if.
7: Right. The one thing, though, about this game, Central Arkansas, in theory, they win by a lot of points. Listen to the crowd, if there's still a crowd, when Malachi Marshall gets into the game.
6: Well, that's what I was going to ask you. Like, what is a successful Saturday for this football team? I mean, obviously, they're picked to win, and they're picked to win by a lot. Is that what it's going to take? They're going to just have to put one on, like take Central Arkansas behind the shed and put it on them?
7: I don't think it matters.
6: Doesn't matter? Okay.
7: What they like, I don't think this has anything. I think the decision on whether Norvell is there for the rest of the year has to do with whether or not they're going to get, whether or not they want the football coach first or the AD first. It has nothing to do with how we play, right? It really doesn't, because I don't think that matters. But a successful Saturday for them would be the defense shuts down the other team and the backup quarterback looks good. Because that can get Mike a little bit of steam going into just anything positive for people to come to the ball games. Because what you don't want is to have an empty building.
6: I mean, you just redid that stadium, and yeah, I mean,
7: big old church for football, and it's empty.
6: No.
7: You don't want that.
6: It's sad in there.
7: Give them some hope.
6: The last time I sat in there, they lost to Memphis, and it was not a happy day. It was very hot, and people were just unhappy.
7: Worst part about that game, I was at that game too, and I'm sitting, and I have like Memphis people sitting around me, and they're all like feeling sorry for me.
6: God, that's even worse.
7: Telling me, hey,
6: we have to play Ted Lasso again.
7: Please don't fire Mike. He's a good guy. Come on, man.
6: Memphis coach.
7: Listen. And I think Mike's a good guy. I'm not.
6: So here's the thing.
7: Scenario different. Who knows?
6: FSU is favored by a lot. 44 points, roughly, is the line right now. Right? So, you know, that's a little bit of pressure. And then, you know, just because this is fun to do, University of West Florida beat Central Arkansas 42-14. So,
7: right.
6: So we'll get a look. We'll kind of get a win.
7: I think that's a legitimate thing that you're saying right there, buddy.
6: No, look, FSU's got to stop the bleeding. They got to fix the defense. KP just hit it right there. Let Ashton Daniels continue to build some confidence. I think he took some nice things out of Alabama, even in a loss, you know, that he was doing some things. They can run the football. Got two pretty good running backs. I like Deuce in there, but this defense, right?
7: Oh, Danzy's incredible.
6: What they can't have happen is, obviously, a loss would be you probably have to get rid of Norvell. But honestly, if they won by less than two touchdowns, there's going to be a lot of questions. Even though I hear what you're saying about like it really doesn't matter, but there would be some questions. So this is a is it just a game or is it a referendum or where are we in the process? I don't know. I think they got to get the AD right, got to nail that decision,
7: correct,
6: and then let the AD figure out what's right for football moving forward. But listen, this is not just football. This is other sports. There's a big deficit with athletics, I think, to the tune of $400 and some odd million.
7: Right, and you absolutely have to get the alumni on the same page with whomever you bring the AD in, and they have to figure out the money. I don't, you know, what everything else is irrelevant. The AD alumni have to figure out the money, and anything else is possible because the brand is still okay. You got to get the money right.
6: Got to get the money. It's a ball about the money, as they say. All right. If you want more of this kind of stuff, Tomahawk Talk comes up after here on the morning kickoff.
7: Yeah, they'll
6: dig into it even more. But yeah. Coming up next, let's get into some wrestling. Let's get happier. Let's get into some happier stuff. Woo. Let's get Perkins out of KP out of that hole that FSU is writhing around in right now.
7: Digging me.
6: It's time to get into the WWE. We'll get into some AEW. We'll talk about storylines, feuds, and what's going on in the world of wrestling coming up next here on the morning kickoff.
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6: It's Wednesday. And you know what Wednesdays mean around these here parts. It's Wrestling Wednesday. Welcome in. Kevin Perkins is with us. Might be one of the busiest weekends of the wrestling calendar coming our way. We got a lot of good stuff to get into. WWE, AEW both headed to Chicago. Chicagoland. The second city for Saturday night action. It's Worlds Collide for WWE. Bringing together WWE NXT. And AAA talent, AEW's got All Out just a few miles away. Both companies got plenty of storylines heating up. What's happening right now? What's going on? Let's start with the WWE. What's going down?
7: Hold on first. Remember Chi-Town Heat, the Night of the Skywalkers?
6: Yes.
7: When they had the scaffold match. One of the worst matches in history because obviously you can't wrestle on a scaffold.
6: Ask the Road Warriors about that.
7: Yeah, they're up there with, and what is it? Cornette takes the fall from the thing and blows out both his kneecaps because it's a 12-foot drop.
6: Yeah. Like, the wrestling keeps messing around with stuff they don't need to mess around with. And, you know, unfortunately, we've seen some stuff go horribly wrong. And that was one that could have.
7: Now with insurance issues, you know, they don't do quite as much of that stuff as they once did, obviously. Okay, WWE, we have LA Knight and, what you were talking about, the Chi-Town wrestling things. We have All Out, which 9,165 tickets have been sold to that. You have a fantastic card with Moxley, Ospreay are the top of the card. And Ospreay, we've said before, is probably the best wrestler in the world right now. Moxley is probably the most important wrestler in AEW history because when they started the company, they had Cody. They had the owner, Khan, with
6: the Jags.
7: Yeah. And you had the Young Bucks. So you had this company, and they got Jericho, which was a cachet for the TNT meetings. But for wrestling fans, they didn't have anybody that WWE didn't want. Dean Ambrose, they wanted, who is now Jon Moxley. And so the WWE tried to buy him. And he said, no, I want to be able to do wrestle in other ways. I don't want to do...
6: Yeah, I don't want to be locked into whatever your storyline is. Yeah. And he wasn't going to be weren't going to push him.
7: So he went and did the G1 in New Japan, and then he comes back. And the thing about them is every time, like when Punk got into fights backstage and they got a little mud on their face, they put the belt back on Mox. Whenever they had issues, they just, we got to figure out what we're going to do. We'll just put the belt on Mox, let him cut promos, let him have great matches, and we'll figure out the rest of it. And he's been there all along the way. And here they're handing this company over to Ospreay as the future of the company, but he's going to go through Mox in Chicago to solidify that.
6: Now, how do you think that match looks? Because that's different styles for sure.
7: Oh, bloody.
6: Yeah. Is Ospreay going to have to wrestle a Moxley match?
7: A little bit.
6: Yeah.
7: A little bit. Mox is really good about... He can be the base for all the jumping moves. Like, he's not going to...
6: Yeah, he's not going to get airborne. He's not going to get crazy.
7: No, and he's also not going to do, like, Roman with all the destroyers that Roman did the other night with Penta. That's not really Mox's thing either. But he can definitely help be in the... He's always going to be in the right spot for Ospreay to do everything he needs to do. It's going to be great. It's got a shot at being just as good as the Kenny match, just completely different.
6: Other side more of that, brutal. WWE rolls in there. Obviously, they're the big dog, and they'll be in Chicago. It's interesting to see them go head-to-head like this.
7: It is, and they've sold more tickets. They've got a slightly bigger venue, obviously. It's weird, too, though, because All Out is this huge event for them, and whereas what WWE is running is basically a mixed show with WWE, AAA, and NXT stars. And you have Punk, Mysterio, and... doing like a triple threat match. They're not giving you top of the line stuff. You know what I mean? But it's also, they don't have to as much. But Punk in Chicago is a big, big deal.
6: Yeah, hometown. That's his hometown. For CM Punk, yeah.
7: Yeah, and it's going to be a good card. It's just kind of interesting to see how they're able to do that. I really like what you got going on though in that AEW card. You have Darby Allin and Sting's kid are wrestling. You have my favorite wrestler right now in AEW, young wrestler, is Kyle Fletcher, and he's got a tag team match with a Kevin Knight going. And then you have this Legends match for the AEW tag team titles with Christian and Cope, which is Edge, versus FTR, which those guys have been one of the great tag teams for years and years, and the Young Bucks. So you have the best wrestling tag teams of the last 20 years. And really, in a way, all of them revolutionized wrestling in their own ways. Edge and Christian did it back when we were younger with the ladder matches. Young Bucks took the spectacular all around the world and finally got their own company to do it in. And FDR kind of in the middle, kind of the brainbuster style we grew up on with Arn and Tully, right? And so you have them in a match together. So that should be neat, too.
6: No, there's some good stuff. I really like kind of that feel that AEW gives you of almost like, you know, it's big time. But it all sometimes the crowd is more like those old school shows when you go and, you know, local regional wrestling type things. But
7: absolutely.
6: We're talking wrestling on here on a Wednesday with Kevin Perkins on the morning kickoff. WWE feels like they've carried some momentum out of Mexico City. Looks like they're pushing Penta a little bit. Money in the bank type thing. Is he going to get another shot at Roman?
7: I would. Okay, LA Knight Roman is going to wind up being the Money in the Bank main event when they go to that next month. And they're doing they put two high flyers in that match. I would put the Money in the Bank on Penta and let him go over. Because I think a lot of people in WWE is really big at like correcting when people get mad.
6: And course correction.
7: Yeah. Well, when you have the... If you don't know what a Money in the Bank ladder match is, there's a contract in it. And so you can at any moment say, I want a tag team championship match. I mean, I want a heavyweight championship match and hand it to the referee. And we have a match starting right now for the title, which means you can go out there after a guy's been beaten up. You can go out there during a match. No matter what, you can get your title match whenever you want if you have this thing. And it's the most famous one is Seth Rollins jumping into a main event of WrestleMania with Roman and Brock Lesnar, triple threat. Turning it in triple threat and winning in that scenario. Penta having that gives him the opportunity, and what it really does is it gives you a chance to put the belt on somebody you're not sure needs to be champ, see how people react, and then you can take it off of them soon thereafter. It's a way to kind of like
6: test drive.
7: Test your storyline. Yeah. Right.
6: How about Randy Orton, Cody Rhodes? You know, like they're going to battle each other, but they're not really at the top right now.
7: Well, okay, wrestling companies.
6: Those are big names. Yeah.
7: Sure. But wrestling companies are better when the storylines are deeper. It's like any other TV show, right? When you watch a show, if the only thing you're getting is Seinfeld, not every episode of Seinfeld's about Seinfeld, right? You need to have things. That's actually a line.
6: I need Kramer. I need some George. Yeah.
7: That's actually a line that Terry Taylor, if you remember who that is, told me in a conversation. Is he was trying to talk to, we were talking about pro. Terry Taylor's he was a Red Rooster in WWE. He's pretty famous to us our age, but he writes wrestling scripts and stuff now and helps train with NXT. And he told me one day, he's like, well, you know, not every episode of Seinfeld's about Seinfeld. And I was like, oh yeah, I get it. But the further down the card you can go with things that are interesting, the better. And Cody kind of needs to lose this feud because he needs to be in that position where he can build stars below the belts, because that's how you make a strong company, right? Because I can't be better as a performer in the eyes of the fan if I don't beat a Cody. If all I'm doing is beating guys that are on my level, I don't get to go up to the next level.
6: The jobbers or the mid-card guys. Right. You got to beat the top guys.
7: And you need to have matches that people are invested in with guys like Cody who can talk people into the arena and win one, lose one, that kind of thing.
6: Last thing is we're on Wrestling Rivalries Wednesday here with Kevin Perkins. I love it. We've got the Pensacola connections. Roman Reigns, we talk about it. Just if you're new to the show and new to the discussion, Pensacola guy, played at Escambia High School football. His dad, one of the Wild Samoans. His older brother, Matt, good friend of mine, wrestled for many, many years before he passed away way too young. But Roman's out there, and his cousins, the Usos, Jay and Jimmy are out there, and Solo, you know. And so it's funny for me to watch them because they're kind of in an outrage. Storyline right now, you know, Solo gets abducted, all this stuff. But I sit there and watch, and I'm like, you know, they're pros, right? And they grew up with this, they grew up in it. But it's like, how do they not crack up when they're cutting these scenes with each other? Because, you know, it's so over the top, and they're brothers, and they all grew up in the same, you know, house. It's just, there would be too many outtakes for me.
7: Did you see Jay kind of?
6: Oh yeah, he was struggling. That's why
7: he was struggling.
6: Yeah, he was struggling to keep a straight face.
7: Well, the thing too with that particular family is Solo is getting to play the part of the little brother. Yeah. He doesn't want to do what the big brothers want to do. He doesn't want to do what Uncle Roman wants to do. He wants to have fun and make fun of them for being silly. And it is the fans dislike that dude until all of a sudden he was the smug little brother, which is who he is. And like, you know, we like people to be themselves and turn it up a notch. This knob goes to 11.
6: And they're letting him do it.
7: Yeah,
6: and
7: yeah.
6: You got Fatu's in there now, too. So, like, there's the Samoan connection right now is off the chain.
7: Well, and Zilla Fatu is now in NXT, who will be coming to Pensacola soon.
6: By the way, we'll talk about that next week because KP sent me something. UWF.
7: You got
6: to host some NXT wrestling in the Fieldhouse. It's going to be awesome.
7: Yeah.
6: Is it October 23rd?
7: Yeah.
6: Yeah. Or is it November?
7: It's a Friday night.
6: It's October 23rd. Yeah. It's right before on the

0: Wednesday hump day, and that means we are now downhill to the weekend with UWF football on Saturday on the road at Central Missouri. 6 o'clock kick. You can hear the game right here on Sports Radio Pensacola. 5:30 pregame show with Brian Prowitz and Jordan Glass. We'll come back. We'll get this together. We got Tomahawk Talk coming up next here on Sports Radio Pensacola at 9 o'clock. More morning kickoff. Final segment right around the bend.
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0: Need a little southern rock in your morning, don't you? Right, let's get it out of the ATL. Some driving and crying. Good request by my guy KP.
12: The Cater's on
0: with us. Yes, sir. Get into it. All right. Morning kickoff Wednesday morning. Let me give you my take here. Will's take on this morning is: look, accountability in college football. We were just talking in the break about Deion, and is he sending smoke signals to FSU? What he is doing is cutting players off his Colorado team after they got blown out by Northwestern over the weekend. He didn't like, you know, the the temperature.

0: the attitude, if you will, after the game. Maybe some players were laughing. Maybe some players weren't taking it serious enough.
1: Are you mocking me?
0: Yeah, you know, it's one of those. And it just, it's publicity. And they're, you know, somebody will say there's no such thing as bad publicity. If they're talking about you, it's all good. But this is, it's just weird. And it's kind of been weird. And Charles and I were saying earlier in the show, feels like the honeymoon's over at Colorado for Deion. And so that, you know, where's the accountability there? FSU's got these questions. We were talking with Kevin about, you know, ongoing questions about accountability and culture and who's the coach and who's the AD and where are we going with this whole thing. UWF's got an opportunity to really, really establish itself as a D1 program, facing adversity for the first time, losing their first game at this level, go on the road. Can you beat Southeast Missouri? And there's just different ways that coaches and ADs and administrators manage programs. And is there a right and a wrong way? I believe so. But, you know, there's just different approaches. So there's right ways, plural, because it's not all the same. It's not a copy and paste type thing. It's there's a blueprint, but you can have some room in the margins and, you know, to work your different ways you want to approach it. But culture's a big thing. Culture's a catchphrase that we use a lot, right? Every coach talks about it at almost every level of sports. But the real question is, what happens when your culture gets tested? And UWS finding that out. FSU's, I think, still maybe trying to figure out what the culture is. We're seeing that with Alabama after Nick Saban has left. You know, is this culture going to work? You're seeing the implementation of a new culture at the University of Florida, football-wise, with John Summerall and kind of what that looks like and the way he's approaching things. And so, again, everybody's going to do it different. Pete Golding's different from John Summerall. They're different from, obviously, Lane Kiffin. You know, so we're seeing wide spectrums on that in college football.
1: Absolutely. And you can see, okay, because of the landscape changing with the NILs and all, you have to reach the player in a different manner. But Kirby Smart is still getting buy-in.
0: Yeah.
1: Right. There are coaches out there still. Ohio State's coach is still getting buy-in. Kirk Cignetti's
0: getting buy-in at an unbelievable level. I mean, they still haven't lost, kids.
1: Come on.
0: Indiana still, come on, they rolled 16 last year, and they haven't lost yet. We're not even talking about them.
1: Right. Correct. And that's my point, is that teams that win at a high level don't complain to each other, right? They don't. Everything is forward. We're a team together. Maybe in your dorm room, which is an apartment or a condo now, but you may say something to your mom and all that, but you're not walking around the sideline complaining. And you're not wondering aloud what's going on. Right.
0: Yeah.
1: Or you're, in Deion's case, sending them home. But the point is, accountability is key and culture is key. And you can see the people who maintain culture through the process of the NILs, who held their ground, Kirby's, Indiana, Ohio State, they've kept it rolling at the same level. And I think Golding is doing that.
0: Charles, you're doing some coaching. It's not sports. It's you know, with speech and debate at the University of West Florida, same kind of thing, though. There's a culture in your group.
2: Yeah, you want people to be bought into what you believe and wanting to, like, actually put in the work. And in college football, we're kind of just seeing that it is becoming professionalized. It's becoming more about the money. It's becoming more about ratings. And I think what made it so unique when compared to other, like, big American sports is that it was more, like, fun. It was more individualized culturally. And now it's sort of just becoming like everything else.
0: Well, and I say this, at the NFL level, who's the defending world champ, right? Who's the team? Again, we're talking about Indiana not getting talked about, that we're probably not talking about enough at the NFL level, even though they got a backup quarterback and they're winning. Look, culture wins. Culture means something. The Seattle Seahawks, Mike McDonald, he's got something there. Their general manager, they've got something there that's a culture, and the players have bought in. If you watched Hard Knocks, if you kind of follow them at all, you know this. And so, yeah, you're right. It's so important to where we are.
1: But we have seen that pros can have the cultures.
0: Yes.
1: Seattle, yeah. The Knicks, right? They bought into Jalen. Jalen brought...
0: Damn it, I knew
1: yes,
0: you...
1: Yes, the Knicks. But you see what I'm saying, though?
0: Yes.
1: They bought into Jalen. Jalen bought into the Villanova guys, and boom, Cat came into the culture. The point is, culture can be created when you're getting paid.
0: Well played. And by the way, Seinfeld's not about the Knicks. That's going to do it for this edition on a Wednesday morning of the Morning Kickoff. Thanks to Kevin Perkins for coming in on a Wednesday, as always, to talk wrestling and other things with us. Thanks to Charles Kern for producing the show over there. Listen, folks, be good to each other. Be good to yourself. Love your sports. But keep it all in perspective, right? Culture does matter. Culture matters in your family, at your house, the way you treat people, golden rule, all that kind of stuff. Tomahawk talk coming up next. Speaking of culture, what's going on with FSU. We got into it a little. They'll get into it some more. We'll be back tomorrow morning to talk with you. We're going to run down Coach Melissa Walter, UWF Volleyball. Speaking of great cultures, that and more college football and NFL talk on a Thursday on the Morning Kickoff. See you tomorrow at 7.

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2: Last night we put on an epic light show.
3: Yeah, we did.
2: The crowd loved us. 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
3: Wait, but there were only four people out there.
2: Yeah, but did you see their four faces? 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

0: 9:02 here on a Wednesday morning at Sports Radio Pensacola 99.1 FM, which means it is time for Tomahawk Talk. Welcome in to today's show. If, as always, you would like to make a comment, Florida State fan or not, you just want to jump in on the conversation and give your opinion about what's happening with Florida State so far this season, 850-623-1330. 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
1: Glad to be here. This is Terrence Gross back. And I did go on a little vacation, and I think over the last week, I believe my son-in-law must have been here, Dalton Allen, who's also a Seminole and also very good at analyzing these games. And he's going to come in every now and then with me. He loves doing this himself, and like myself, he bleeds garnet and gold. I have an admission to make to you all. Believe this or not, this is going to be one of the first times I'll ever say this after a game, after we played Alabama. But I was in Canada in some remote areas, and I have not even seen the game. Now, I did follow the game. I read about the game. I got on the internet and saw some of the plays of the game, so I sort of know what happened. I do plan on watching the game. We taped it, and I'll probably watch it later on this week. But I still feel very comfortable talking about it because, again, I've read all the stats. I've read people's summaries. And like I said, even on YouTube, you can get some of the big plays, and which I've seen. So, there was a couple of rain delays here. So, again, my prediction, and I went numb beforehand, but I talked to Dalton. And my prediction was I felt that Alabama was going to blow us out. First of all, it was at Alabama. I know we beat them last year, but that was part of it. Payback time, whatever. And when I, we had just, again, where I was so remote, it would pop in, you get a little signal and you try to check. And when I saw the first score I could pick up, 21-6 FSU, I go, what? What in the heck? We're in Tuscaloosa. We're up 21-6 in the second quarter. I couldn't believe it because it was totally against my prediction. I thought we're going to come out there and lay an egg because our offense has been sputtering. I've been sort of frustrated because the first two games, even the one with New Mexico State, Daniels only threw 17 passes. And then you got Robinson, one of the best receivers in the country, with only one catch. And I said, we're not even using our best tool. This guy could have been first-round draft pick. And he came back to FSU because he does bleed garnet and gold. He's a legacy player. His dad played for FSU. And you only throw the ball to him to a 6'6" receiver one time. And of course, this game, he did have 150 yards and had a great game and caught six catches. And whenever he caught the first touchdown, I saw the repeat. I did see the touchdown pass, nice pass. So everything looked good. And of course, the wheels came off. There was another lightning delay, which some people think was our demise because it gave Alabama lots of time to review tape and make adjustments, which they did. And they made offensive and defensive adjustments. So they slowed us down tremendously. But they ended up in the second half scoring on 9 consecutive possessions. So a lot to talk about. But I'm going to go back to last year because I think I disagree with a lot of my fellow Seminoles. The year before we had DJ, awful. Feet of stone. If you got a bad offensive line, what do you at least need? You need a scrambling quarterback. I mean, a dual-threat quarterback. Castellanos was that. I thought Castellanos was really good for us last year. Now, a lot of people got down in him. All they look at is wins and losses. But Deuce Robinson caught over 1,000 yards passing. Who threw to him? How did he get 1,000 yards? Castellanos. And was he perfect? No, but he was really good for a team that has in the past years had a horrific offensive line. Having a scrambling quarterback, which Castellanos was, so I was really big on him. And I think we lost some of these games, not because of Castellanos. The Virginia game in overtime, unfortunately, Robinson, the ball was right to him, and he bobbled. He didn't catch it cleanly, and by the time he caught it, I mean, he did end up catching it, but he was out of bounds. So his momentum took him out of bounds before he controlled the ball. And they went over, it was one of those review things. It was that close. They said he didn't have control. Well, that's not Castellanos' fault. I mean, he threw the pass. He can't catch it. And we would have won that game. And again, there were some games where our defense just gave up a bunch of big chunk of third down plays. Well, Castellanos didn't play defense. So if you look at our record last year, we had some very close games. And had our defense been better, we would have won. Now we go back to this Alabama game. Now I've talked about it. Why did I go to last year? Because would I rather have Daniels or Castellanos this year? Castellanos. Daniels has shown moments, but again, his downside, if you look at, especially at Stanford, he didn't play much at Auburn. He only played the last three games of the season with Auburn. But when he played at Stanford, he played the year before, he threw touchdowns, but he throws a lot of interceptions. And think about our, we all love Jameis, by the way. Jameis Winston will forever be one of my favorite players at FSU. You know, 13-0 one year. Next year, we ended up, I think, 13-1 or 14-1. We lost to, played for national title twice in a row. He only lost one game in his career. Love Jameis. And then he goes to Tampa Bay, does very well. And the year, his last year there, I think he threw for 50 touchdowns, which is like, well, he's there forever.
0: Right, yeah.
1: Except for one thing, interceptions. Yeah. Yeah, he throws a ball that anybody can catch. His receivers can catch it, another team. And I just saw Jameis, unfortunately, if you watch the Giants game, there he was again. Good, a chance to start with all that. Now he's been in the NFL forever. And unfortunately, threw some interceptions, some really bad throws. And so I still love Jameis to death. But the interceptions are part of the formula. So he lost his job with 50 touchdowns. Well, here's Daniels with some untimely. You know, he threw three interceptions for the game, one of which was really ugly. And it just not eating the ball. Just you just don't see Mahomes do that. He gets in trouble. He finds a way to maybe flick it where he doesn't get called for intentional grounding, or he finds a way to break away and run a little bit, or he just sometimes has to eat the ball but not turn the ball over. And Daniels being a fifth-year senior, there's just no excuses anymore. You can't say, well, he's new to our system, whatever. And come on. I mean, there's an IQ level you get. So is he a top-tier quarterback? No. Is our offensive line wonderful? No. We got great receivers. We got great running backs. But so anyway, so offensively, we still put up 36 points in Alabama. So had you told me before the game, hey, Terry, will you take 36 points against Bama? I'm going to go, yes, sir. Because I was expecting a blowout. So, and 36, you're saying, we can win. Well, it looked that way until you give up all those. I mean, we held them to 6 points just before the half. So it's only 2 minutes before the half, and they got 6 points. So in that 2 minutes and another half, they were able to put up 44 points. And with ease. I mean, just with ease after making adjustments, which now brings me to our defense. So when Tony White came, I believe, from Nebraska, everybody's talking about this new defense, but it's the new thing, whatever. And I didn't like it then because we've always had great defensive ends. If you look at FSU's history, look at who we put in the NFL. Recently, you know, Verse comes to mind. Of course, Fisk was interior, but still a lot of sacks. And then, you know, the Bulwares and Josh Sweat. I mean, the names just go on and on. Jermaine Johnson. I mean, put a lot of defensive ends into the NFL, and now sacks are rare. We don't blitz much, but the big deal is how we give away third downs. And it's not even third and short. So, you know, if it's third and two, third and three, okay, getting a first down's a little easier. But it'll be third and 12, third and 8, third and 14, and they get it easily on us. And we saw it with Alabama. We've seen it with every team. We saw it with New Mexico State. They had no problem. They were 8 for 15 on third down conversions and wide open, just it's so such a soft defense. So, A, number one, before we even talk about Norrell, we got to lose Tony White. I'm not a believer in him. We've had some great defensive coordinators over the years. He's not one of them. I mean, and that game, if I had to say, despite Jordan Daniels throwing some interceptions, we still got 36 points on the board, 6 points just barely going into almost at halftime. And you give up all those points. I'm just not a believer in Tony White. And, Norvell, he's just, he knows where he's at. I mean, he's a very intelligent man. So he knows he's doomed. He just doesn't know what game he's going to be fired. but he knows he's not coaching next year. He knows that 100% no matter what the buyout is. He knows that, and it's game by game at this point. But, you know, Tony White, this whole defense, I don't like it. I like a four-man front. It put more pressure on these quarterbacks. I like blitzing and you know, three linebackers, more traditional, because his thing, he may think it's new and improved. It ain't improved. So I think the key to our season so far, as I've looked at it, and if I could just boil it down, the key to our season is third downs. The fact, like New Mexico State, do you know how many? I think we were like 2 for 15 or something, or was maybe that was SMU, but yeah, it was SMU. So SMU, we only lost by 3 points, but you can't expect to win a game when you're going, you know, 2 for 15 or whatever the number was. It was horrible, but yet we're giving up those third downs. So SMU, they turned the ball over, I think, three or four times and missed a field goal, and we still lose. We had every opportunity. I mean, all the good luck came our way, and we still lost at home. And so it goes down to the third downs we don't make and the third downs we give up. That's just a bad combination. That alone, ignoring anything else, will kill you. So I want to make something clear, because people misconstrue things. So if you're listening out there and you're listening to me right now, they go, he's not a real Seminole, because Seminoles root for the team. I do. I bleed garden and gold. I've been a Golden Chief forever. I've paid. So some people give lip service to it. Do we have a caller?
0: We do, yeah. I have to believe we have Ronald on the line. Ronald, good morning.
2: Yes, sir. Yes, sir. I'm on the line. Listen, Mr. Gross, I've been hearing different stuff about Deion maybe being done with Colorado, maybe Colorado being done with Deion. I don't know. I certainly don't want Norvell anymore. Don't know about Deion. But me, I would really like Brian Red, the DC of the quarterback. I don't think there's a problem with quarterback offense. Now what happened? I think there's a problem with discipline. I think there's a problem with defense. I don't think Flores is going to get another offer as far as a head coach in the NFL. I just want to know, I'm not even sure if he's in Texas. What do you think about that? And what do you think about this deal? I'm not even sure if he could be a great recruiter, but I'm not even sure if he's. What do you think, sir?
1: I do. I have strong opinions about it. I have very strong. Do we have time before we go to break?
0: Yeah, you've got about another 5 minutes.
1: So thanks. Yep. Perfect. Great question. I appreciate it, Ronald. So this is what I believe. Number one of my favorite players of all time that wore the garnet and the gold, Deion Sanders. He should have been the Heisman. Just a game changer. We used to be called D-back U. I mean, look at the D-backs we put in the NFL, some just great ones. Some are still playing, and Derwin James and Leroy Butler, the names go on and on and on, but there's nobody that compared to Deion on the field. Just a game changer. When he intercepted, it's great to intercept, and what a great thing to happen, but when he got that ball, you knew that he's going to go for six. I mean, he got that ball, and now he's on offense after intercepting and then punt returns. I mean, I used to have a confidence. It used to feel, you know what, there's a 50-50 chance on this punt return. He's going to run it back and then strut in the end zone, that Deion strut, the prime time. He was so exciting, so accelerated, such a game changer. We only have, of all the great players I've talked about, I think there's only six whose jerseys are hung in Doak Campbell Stadium, and he's one of them, obviously. So I love Deion, big, big lover of Deion. And when he finally ended his career and then all of a sudden started coaching at small colleges, I was happy for him. I said, good. He's moved on to another phase of his life, had some success. I wasn't real happy that he pretty much stole Travis Hunter from us. Travis Hunter was a five-star dual threat defense, cornerback, and receiver. And the day before he was supposed to sign with FSU, he was all committed. He flipped to Deion, and of course, we learned that he got $1 million from Barstool, which was some kind of NIL, early NIL thing, and I was unhappy about that. But I still did not become a Deion hater. I was disappointed that, you know, Deion was the reason that we didn't get Hunter, but that's fine. But then he goes to Colorado, and he has his son who's really gifted. I mean, right now, Shadur's fighting for a starting job at Cleveland, so exceptional player. I don't know so much about his other son, but of course, he took Travis Hunter with him there. So he had a good nucleus, and they did okay. So when he had Shadur, whatever, but now Shadur's moved on. Deion can recruit, but look at his record at Colorado. Colorado, by the way, doesn't have the toughest schedule in the country year in, year out. They're not even close to 500. So Deion's not the answer. People, and people just, you know, because they're thinking, oh, Deion, FSU. Yes, and he's also said stuff. If you look at some of his quotes in recent years, he says some pretty nasty, ugly things about FSU. It doesn't make you feel warm and fuzzy about him. He doesn't feel about FSU the way Charlie Ward or Derek Brooks. They're still very involved in FSU to this day. Even Jameis Winston has had some really great recent quotes and about FSU. But Deion's not even the top 10, top 20 of potential next coaches at FSU. I do have one, and I'll talk about it after break. I don't want to get started on that. It'll take too long because I was going to talk about what happens after Novell. Now, you mentioned this coach in the NFL, and I'll be candid with you. I live and breathe college football. I watch NFL. I just don't know the teams. I don't do fantasy football, so I don't know everybody the way we do. But I want to talk about this coaching thing as we come out of it, talk a little bit more about Alabama. Lots to talk about, but we have a break coming up. This is Terrence Gross. We'll be right back.
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0: 923 here at Sports Radio Pensacola 99.1 FM. 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
1: Okay, Terrence Gross back, and Ronald had called about possibly Deion or someone else taking Norvell's job or replacing him. So, again, I've ruled out Deion, as I said. From the pro ranks, I don't know them well enough. So they're probably – I do notice, like, when you watch the pros, I marvel at how young some of these head coaches are, let alone the assistants. So a lot of bright talent that is not on my radar because, again, I watch college football so much more. So there are probably names out there with, you know, pro experience, which I don't know that relates to college experience because it's a different animal with all the recruiting and NIL. So it's a totally different situation. But are there some really smart offensive guys and so forth? Yes. But, again, the danger of even hiring – coordinators out of college that I know about, it's sort of hit and miss when you get a coordinator because they could be a fantastic defensive coordinator or a fantastic offensive coordinator and just be lights out and you say, oh, they're so exciting. But once you're the head coach, look what the head coach has to do in today's age. Used to be back in the day, like with Bobby Bowden, you recruited and a lot of effort went into that November signing. There was no second signing day. There was only one signing day, November. So once you recruited a guy, he's on the team. You didn't have to worry about the portal. You didn't have to worry about paying him anything. He got a college scholarship and some free meals and whatever, dormitory, whatever he got. And that was the deal. So he had none of that. And you can concentrate on football and developing football and whatever it takes. Now you have to recruit 365 days a year because of the portal. It opens, it shuts, it opens, it shuts. People are moving all about. NIL contracts, you're dealing with agents. So you got 17-year-old kids that you're trying to sign. And it's not just dealing with the parents anymore, trying to make mama happy. Now you got to deal with an agent. And he wants this and that and whatever. And I remember there was a kid that wanted to play offensive line at Gainesville a couple of years ago, and his agent was trying to bargain for playing time. Okay, he'll sign, but you have to guarantee him he starts. What? He's in high school. I can't guarantee he's going to leapfrog these people. We cannot agree to play time. Are you kidding me? But they wanted that part of the contract, like some kind of pro guaranteed contract. If he earns his weight, if he's that good, he hasn't had to worry about starting. If he's the best offensive lineman at right tackle, he's going to start. If he's not, then he's not going to start, period. But so I pity what coaches have to do now. And Norvell, let me just say the good things about Norvell. Could he have worked any harder? No, this guy is a workaholic. I don't even know that he sleeps. I mean, he's got an edge to him. The players like him. Everything about Norvell I like, except he doesn't have the ability to win. I'm sorry. And some people say, well, is it all about winning and losing? Well, it's college football, folks. Yes, when the Seminoles, when you finished top five 14 consecutive years, look at that. It wasn't a fluke. So, yes, Norvell had two great seasons. 13-1 with the debacle with Georgia after Jordan Travis injured himself. And then still 10-3, very good season. You know, for Seminoles, we don't have to play for the national title or win the ACC every year. But now we're not even bowl eligible. Now we're at the bottom of the ACC after ruling the ACC. We went for years without losing an ACC game. And then work done stretched out at the end of the game to lose to Virginia by 2 inches. That was our first loss. We were devastated that we lost an ACC game. So, you know, this is stuff in my memory bank. And, of course, there never probably will be a Bobby Bowden. I understand that. But, you look what at Penn State. Penn State's another great team. They just fired Franklin, and all he did was go 9-3 every year. He didn't have losing season. He was bowl eligible every year, but he didn't win the big games. He didn't win the Big Ten, which they wanted, and he didn't really get into the national playoff conversation. Gone. Same thing at Georgia. Think about Mark Richt. Mark Richt was 9-3 every year with Georgia. Every year. Won a lot of games, but didn't, win the big ones ever. Didn't play for the SEC championship, and just they wanted more, and they fired him. Well, FSU, if we went 9-3, that coach could be here forever. And I know I got my Gator fan here with me, but let me tell you one of the biggest differences that I've seen in my time. I became a fan in 76. That was Bobby Bowden's first year. The biggest difference between us and the Gators is look how many coaches we've had at FSU since 1976. We've had Bobby Bowden, Jimbo Fisher, who we did not fire, by the way, who left, and then Willie Taggart, which was a mulligan, should never have been hired, and then Revelle, that's it. And if we started naming the Florida coaches, I would need help from you. I can name dozens of them. And some Zook and all these names, now recently Napier just come and go. McMullen and whatever. Of course, everybody knows Spurrier, but it's been so many. Nothing against the Gators, but they're just a lot more impatient than the Seminoles. And even to think that Norvell's now been here 7 years. So some people say, well, you really need to give him a try to rebuild the program. It's 7 years. What do you mean give him a chance? I mean, he's had more than every opportunity. We had the COVID excuses. We, of course, the Jordan Travis was a sad thing, but and then they said, well, NIL, whatever. But again, no, we're not one of the top NIL spenders, but we're at $29 million. I think some of the big boys are around 50, but a lot of teams are, SMU's budget was like 20, low 20s, and they beat us. So teams with much less NIL expenditures are beating us. So it's not about the money, folks. And so I'm tired of the excuses. Love Norvell. I think he loves FSU. I think he's tried his best, but he's not going to make it the whole season. So he had to win SMU. For him to make it the whole season, I think 8 wins he would have made it. If he had gotten cobbled together 8 wins, people say, well, let's give him one more year. I think that would have been fine. But he's not going to have 8 wins. Look, we got to play Miami. Now, come on. I mean, and we all hate Miami. Even the Florida Gators, Summerall's doing it. I mean, it was a close game with Auburn, but they're 3-0 now. So, and they still got Ball. We couldn't stop Ball last year. He torched us for, I think, 260 yards last year. You think we're all of a sudden going to slow him down when we can't slow anybody else down? So Ball will be the best running back we face this season, if he's healthy, of course. But anyway, so you just look at who we got to play coming up. Louisville is living up to its preseason rep. They're going to be very good. Pittsburgh's been doing a good job. I mean, we got the Central Arkansas this weekend, and that's the last patsy we play. Boston College again is kind of weak. So, maybe those 2 games, but the rest are going to be, maybe we can win. I mean, the team's not horrible. I mean, we didn't play horribly against SMU. We didn't play horribly against Alabama, except our defense on the second half, like I said, giving up 9 consecutive scores, 9 possessions, 9 scores. Are you kidding me? I mean, their punter, we probably fell asleep. I mean, he was just on the sidelines, probably playing Game Boy or something, because he didn't have to punt. So I want to get back to his question. So then what? So now I do want to spend some time before we run out. So Norvell exits at some point. What then? And I don't want to give the one-word answer because I know we are extremely divided. I go into the chat rooms, and I'd say 50% of the people are in favor or slightly in favor of my idea or my pick, and 50% are not only no, but hell no. And you know where I'm going with this.
0: Yep.
1: Yeah. So go ahead and tell them. Jimbo.
0: Yeah.
1: Yep. So I was a Jimbo lover, right? National title, Jameis hugging him, got the Rose Bowl. I was there. Next season, lost to Marietta, Oregon in a blowout, but still, to one, whatever. And then after that, there were a couple games we probably lost that Jimbo could have coached better. I didn't like that. I was at NC State. We're up 16-0 at the half and lose 17-16. And we had a field goal we could have made. We had a great kicker at that time. He's still in the pros. It'll come to me after a while, but it would have been like a 43-yard field goal. It was a chip shot for this guy. And we didn't take the opportunity. We went for 4th and 3 and didn't get it, where a field goal would have won that game. But anyway, Justin Hopkins was the kicker. And so anyway, but the way he exited, so then we go back. Did Jimbo give up on us? I think he did. I really do. I think he's guilty, and I was a Jimbo hater for that. I went to the Boston College game. I've go to there all the time. I'm debating going on November 7th. I may go. I just don't know yet. But I was there, and I think Boston College beat us like 39-3 or something. It was a horrible beatdown by Boston College of all. Now, they did have Flowers at that time, who was exceptional and whatever, but still, he just gave up. I just felt he gave up coaching. He gave up recruiting when he left. I think, you know, he'd always recruited top 5 classes. I think when he finally pulled out and the job went to Willie Taggart, I think we were 64, you know, because all the people knew that he was leaving. And I think Willie got it to maybe 30 or wherever it was. You know, he closed the gap a little bit. But he left us in a bad way. Kids weren't going to school. He wasn't monitoring the students. But I'm not one to make excuses for him, but not only did he get the Texas A&M contract, I can't blame him for taking the initial contract was $75 million guaranteed over 10 years. And I think at that time, I don't know what we were paying him, but we were probably paying him $3 million a year. So you're at that time, 7.5 guaranteed money, guaranteed. I can't blame him for that. He was going through a horrible divorce in Tallahassee. I mean, horrible. His wife had been cheating on him. And so I could see somebody checking out, a real downtime of his life. So whatever. So, so he gets to Texas A&M. And by the way, before he left us, other than that last year, he always recruited top 5. And that's important to me because Norvell has never recruited top 25. In 7 years, I don't think we've been top 25 in recruiting. Fisher, other than the last year, was always top 5. You need talent. Number 2, he gets to Texas A&M, still recruits top 5, actually in 2023 had the number 1 class. But he didn't do great. So his record, I know, if people bring it up, look at his record at Texas A&M with all their assets, all their money, NIL, and he still didn't do great. And that is true. And I will also say there's an asterisk by it. And the asterisk is he's in the SEC. So you just don't blow into the SEC and say, I'm going to rule and whatever. I mean, I think Lane Kiffin just found that out at LSU. You just don't blow in with all the money and all the talent and get easy wins because there's no better conference in America. I don't care what conference you love, or I'm an ACC guy, but to be genuine and to be blatantly honest, the best football conference in America, bar none, is SEC. Not Big Ten, not anybody else. You always got Alabama. They're always going to be a tough out. They're not going to always play for the national championship, but there's never an easy game with them. Georgia's Georgia. LSU's LSU. Now we have to put Ole Miss in there. And if you think Tennessee's just some easy out, you play Tennessee, oh well. You know, so yes, historically Kentucky's been weak, and they're kind of back to that. They were pretty competitive at one point. Vanderbilt had a great year or two with Pavia, but maybe they're a little weaker. But if you just go through the whole SEC, it's not like Texas A&M just come in there and all of a sudden just – displace LSU, displace Alabama, displace Georgia, even Florida, you know. So that's my point there. So I think now they're required to play 9 SEC games. But anyway, getting back to Jimbo. So what are the pluses of Jimbo? First of all, you have to know this contract. It's a very unusual contract he had with Texas A&M. He still gets $7.5 million a year till 30-31, mm-hmm. And here's the big deal. This unusual, it's unlike most contracts. If he gets a new job, there's no set off. So most of those things, you leave, but if you get a new job, then there's a reduction of what the former school has to pay. So here, there's no reduction. So he's going to get 7.5 no matter what. And he's not currently coaching. So think about this. So let's say Norvell loses to, I think, Virginia. Virginia's coming up on October 3rd. NSA Virginia beats us, and it's back to home. It's a home game. I'm going to be there. Let's say we lose badly to Virginia. That is okay, but not great, great, great. I mean, they just lost to West Virginia. So what if we lose to them and they decide that's enough? That's enough. We're done. Well, even if you like some of these other coaches, these other summeralls, whoever's out there in the college ranks, are they going to quit their team mid-season? Probably not. So you got to wait for them to finish their season or whatever. So as far as availability, Jimbo is unemployed. And where does Jimbo live? Tallahassee, Florida. He lives in Tallahassee. He's lobbying, so he's got experience. He's still not old. I think he's only 60 years old, so he's not old by coaching standards. He knows how to recruit. And here's the key. Here's the key. And I believe in my heart that he wants it really bad. I bet you he would agree to a contract initially of $4 million, no more than $5 million a year, which is half of what we'd had to pay somebody coming in, half, because he's already got the 7.5. So if we give him four, he's getting 11.5 a year. How much more money does he need? So I think he would come in with incentives. And we didn't do that with Norvell. There were no incentives. They just blindly gave him an 8-year, 234 contract with no incentives. And that's why our AD's been fired. It was a horrible contract, and he owned it, and he had to leave. So you could do a backloaded thing if you do this. If you win the ACC, this. And that would be fine. But if you only pay him $4 million as opposed to $10 million for anybody else, you're saving $6 million. Where can that $6 million go? NIL. So I think he's ready. He's experienced. He can recruit. We know he can recruit. And we can increase our NIL expenditures because we don't have to pay a coach $10 million a year. And I think through 31, I bet you'd agree to a contract with whatever. And that also gives them money to get top assistants. Now, if I could look at one big mistake by Norvell, he hasn't picked up the right assistants. And that's on him because the AD doesn't tell him what assistants to hire. He picks them. And I liked Miles on last year, but he only stayed 1 year, so that didn't really help us much. And again, offense wasn't our biggest problem last year. But, you know, this Tony White thing is a debacle, and he's got to own it. Norvell owns that. He staked his life, and he's still staking it with Tony White. And the results are horrible. I mean, just horrible. I mean, so we just haven't had a dynamic offensive coordinator. I mean, you know, Lane Kiffin has what, Weiss? And I mean, so there's some names. Yeah, names that you hear that seem to be top tier and so forth. So let me know if we have to go to break. I'm just running around.
0: We do have a couple of minutes, but I want to bring something up to you. And before I throw this name out there, this is not a name that I'm thinking of. I'm just happened to be reading a Yahoo article right here about potential like coaches that maybe are thinking, you think outside the box of names. This guy right here, he's been rumored more to where if Greg Schiano is fired at Rutgers, that might be more the lane for him. But this article mentions Brian Kelly as a potential replacement for Mike Norvell.
1: Not only no, but hell no. Come
0: on. That's what I thought. I just wanted to bring it up.
1: I mean, come on. I mean, I mean, he did well at Notre Dame, but no offense, most people could do well. I love Freeman, by the way. So Kelly, no. And then he didn't really do it. There's another guy that didn't do bad at LSU. So there's another example. I talked about Georgia 9-3. I talked about Franklin getting the axe. I mean, really, Kelly wasn't horrible at LSU, but again, they didn't want to be 8-4, 9-3. That's not where they want national titles. They want to win the SEC, and there's something about him. If they think Jimbo's not an honest person, I can't think of Brian Kelly and honest, and I can't think of him being, I don't know, no. No, I mean, I'd rather take my chances on one of these I mean, the only problem that you guys have done it twice. So you tried Napier, and but Lafayette, he was fantastic. He was lights out. I know why you picked him up, for the same reason. He and Norvell sound almost identical, because Norvell was great at Memphis, you know, 11-1, 10-2. And you say, okay, here's a young guy. He's coaching to that level. And that, but you get to the big time, it's just, it's tough. And so Napier was a good guy. He tried his best. The players loved Napier. And he recruited pretty well, but it just never showed up, and he had to go. And I know why you let him go, but he wasn't a bad person, and that's the problem. So you're hoping for Summerall, and so far so good. But that's the thing, when it's a pick and a poke when you get one of these smaller school head coaches that's younger and seems to be bright, and they're at one of these, you know, second and third tier schools doing, racking up a pretty good record and a weakish conference. It's a pig and a poke. And sometimes it really works out. You know, you guys picked up a guy years ago from Duke. He was at Duke and is doing pretty good. And Spurrier, I think most Gators think very fondly of Spurrier.
0: He did all right in his time there.
1: He did all right. So it could happen. You know, we got Bobby from West Virginia, and West Virginia wanted to send him out of town an effigy. They were talking about, you know, there was things in effigy with Bobby Bowden in his first year. He sputtered with us, but afterwards, whatever. So at the end of the day, I don't know. And like I said, getting back to this assistance, you know, I don't know a lot of assistants. I think Oklahoma, you know, Venables at Oklahoma's done a good job coming from a defensive coordinator at Clemson, but that's a big jump, and it's bigger now. It's bigger now because of the NIL. You got to be a general manager almost. You're not just a coach. There's so many moving parts to being a successful coach.
0: Well, let's go ahead and take another timeout. We'll come back with more Tomahawk Talk right after this.
1: Hi, this is Terrence A. Gross. 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I'm proud to say that my three sons are my law partners. 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

0: 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Welcome back in to Tomahawk Talk. If you would like to be a part of the show, 850-623-1330. Again, it is 850-623-1330. You can text or call. And speaking of texting, we heard from Ronald again. This time he texted in. He said, talking about potential replacements for Mike Norvell, what about Lincoln Riley if he either decides to leave USC or USC lets him go?
1: Yeah, I'll text.

0: Georgia and Mark Richt, maybe Kelly and LSU. Well, now we got to throw in USC. So, because USC's used to the limelight, being relevant, being top 10, maybe now into the new format. And of course, trying to play for the national championship, making that final 12, you would think it. They're not in the SEC. And the other thing about USC is, as far as the campus, you don't have to sell the campus. I mean, so I pity anybody. I think Frost struggled at Nebraska because Omaha, or wherever it is not a great, pretty, sunny place to be, and their campus probably isn't gorgeous. But USC is like movie stars and halter tops. I mean, if a young guy out there and you see all these gorgeous women and sun, and you don't have to sell a whole lot to any kid to want to be at USC. But yet, under Riley, surprisingly, they just haven't been lights out. While we're talking, maybe you could Google his record, but I, you know, he's 8-4 or whatever. It just has not been, his track record at USC has not been wonderful. And again, they do play probably Notre Dame every year, I believe, and they probably play a couple other games, but they don't have the grueling schedule that you would see in the, you know, SEC or even parts of the Big Ten. What's his record as of late?
1: So this year he is 4-0 overall at USC, 39-18. He went 7-6 his first year, 11-3 his first year, 8-5, then 7-6, 9-4, and then this year he's 4-0.
0: Okay, well 4-0 is good. And I don't know who the four team who has he beaten anybody with any relevance?
1: I don't believe they have just yet. They do have some tougher games coming up on their schedule. But this, I think so far, it's been teams like San Jose State and that type of caliber.
0: Yeah. Right. And so their schedule's not the toughest. But you heard the record. So it's been okay going to bowls and whatever. But I think USC wants more than just bowl games, you know. So
1: yeah, their toughest game has been Rutgers. And they do play Oregon this weekend, though.
0: Okay, Oregon, there you go. That's a real game. So Oregon will be a real test. We'll see. Although Oregon may not be as good as we thought. They certainly lost it. But I think it was Oklahoma State, was it?
1: Yes.
0: Yeah, yeah. And that was a surprise. So, that's somebody I would consider. He's young enough. I still like him. The name just I get positive feelings, just a gut. So you hear Lincoln Riley. I've never heard anybody say anything bad about him. I like him. I don't see people saying the same things about Kelly. So I think of Kelly, I feel negative. That's just my gut reaction. So would Riley, but here's the problem with Riley. If we got Lincoln, I'm sure he's got a big contract where he's paid at USC. So you got to pay him more if he's going to come over. Unless he gets fired. Now, if he gets fired, now you say he's not going to leave. So he's not leaving, but if he gets fired, but he's a guy that's not going to work for less than $10 million a year and probably 11. So you're probably going to have to start him at 10, and I think Jimbo would start at 4. And right now, FSU owes $450 million. We are broke. We are absolutely broke. And then you're also talking about all the new coordinators. So we keep on talking about Norvell and his buyout. Well, Tony White's got a contract. You got to honor that contract, right? And then you got to get a new. And if we really want what I want top offensive coordinators. I want top defensive. They don't come cheap anymore. And I think those coordinators are pushing $2 and $3 million a year.
1: And just to give you an idea of what it would be like, if let's say Florida State went and hired him out of USC,
0: right?
1: They would have to pay a buyout in order to hire him away. And it would be anywhere. I just looked it up. It'd be anywhere from $50 to $90 million. Yeah. So. Because he's on a 10-year, $110 million contract. So he's making $10 million a year at USC.
0: Right.
1: Yeah.
0: So there you go. So I don't know all the nuts and bolts. So Jimbo is not only on a bargain sale, but I think he's hungry. And I really believe if you look at, I mean, what was probably the happiest point of his professional life? Has to be a national title. Jimbo won a national title where? FSU. Now, you can say, well, he had Jameis Winston. Well, he did have Jameis Winston. He had another team, but a lot of those people he recruited.
1: Right, yeah.
0: So these are teams, and in that 2013

0: team. I forget how many. I think 24 made it to the NFL. Maybe they didn't last long in the NFL, but I think 24 of the whole team went to the NFL. Unheard of. And it just the cast of characters, you know, Dalvin Cook. I mean, names that we all know. You know, it just he had phenomenal talent on both sides of the ball, and that wasn't an accident. Now that was pre NIL. I get you that. So that recruiting's a little bit different, but really you just had that the pocketbook. But more recently, 2023 was NIL. And maybe it didn't show up in the pudding, but they said that he had the number one recruiting class at Texas A&M in 2023. Did that transfer to wins? No. So I really also, let me tell you another thing about Jimbo liked to be the offensive coordinator too. He was head coach, offensive coordinator. I didn't really love his offensive calling. So if he could put his ego aside, and if we're only paying him $4 million, we could pay an offensive coordinator $2.5 million or whatever they charge to get a Weiss or somebody just cutting the edge, and maybe one of these guys you're talking about from the NFL, somebody just more innovative than as opposed to handing the ball off and running up the middle. And now Jimbo, you know he liked to, you know what he liked to do? One of his favorite plays was that little side pass to the wideout.
1: Oh, little tunnel screens, yeah.
0: Yeah, okay. Yeah, and I got tired of that. And everybody knew it was coming anyway. And the cornerbacks would play up on them. And, you know, it was, I don't know, I got tired of looking at it.
1: Yeah, so let's, I do believe we are up for another break real quick. So let's take that final break. We will be back with more Tomahawk Talk. We'll wrap up today's show right after this.
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1: 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Welcome back, Anna, to Tomahawk Talk. Just a few seconds remaining in today's show. I want to say thank you so much for tuning in. Thank you for Ronald for jumping in on the text and phone line to be a part of the show. And obviously, last few seconds of the show here, don't seem to think there'll be too much of an issue with Central Arkansas this weekend.
0: No, I don't. And hopefully get to see some of the backup quarterbacks that we haven't got to see. But I'll be back next week. Thank you very much for hosting. This is Terrence Gross checking out. Go Noles.

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0: Lane will go out to the right side, two to the left for Tyray Davis. Snap it. He'll take it himself, going left. Now bounces outside. He's in for a score. Touchdown, Argo.
1: Go, Argo.
0: It'll be a pass to the right side. It's tipped and picked up. Going the other way. It's a Curry line. Could he come up with pick sixes? 2 weeks in a row, he does. Touchdown, Argos.
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9: Hampton up the middle. He lost the football right to Jeremy Chin. Chin off to the races, down the sideline. Chin still going, and finally brought down. A massive turnover.
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11: Tyler and Femi, two morons, two idiots, great guys. I love them both. Love them both dearly. But two dopes. Convinced, still after, it's like arguing with my wife. You present incontrovertible evidence that says one side of the argument is wrong, and they still double down. That's Tyler and Femi with the Chargers last week. What a bunch of jerks. The Raiders defense taking care of business. Omarion Hampton puts the ball on the ground. Raiders win, and we get bounced. We bolted up all right by sticking a fork into an electrical socket. We bolted up all right. Plugged in toaster into the bathtub. Please don't do either of those two things. You will die. And we died last week, as far as Survivor goes. So Jeremy Chin and the Raiders are Defensive Player of the Week. That's really cruel, by the way, guys. Like, if I... like, it's not enough that, like, Aaron Judge is going to be out for the playoffs and, like, Jackson Dart's out for the year. We have to do this, too. Defensive Player of the Week is sponsored by Navy Federal Credit Union, proudly serving all branches of the armed services, veterans, and their families. 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Navy Federal, our members are the mission. All right, the trivia question is the NFL coach with the highest points per game average, minimum 16 games coach, which led us to believe that, to say that it probably has to be a coach that has not coached that many games, or else why would that qualifier be there? We have come in the chat with two names that we think could be the answer to the question. Liam Cohen of the Jaguars and Brian Schottenheimer of the Dallas Cowboys. So I think I was leaning towards Shoddy, but then Kenny is saying that he believes the Jaguars scored more than the Cowboys last year. So I guess, but I mean, this season counts too. So the Jaguars scored what? How many points did they score in week one? 34?
1: 34.
11: Something like that? And then last week they scored 13. And the Cowboys scored 37 last week, and the Cowboys scored 20 in week one. So Dallas has scored more thus far this season. I am going to... I'm going to audible here. I think it's one of those two. I'll say Brian Schottenheimer, but it could be Liam Cohen. Is it one of those two, Bill?
1: It is one of those two. That is correct.
11: Guys, do you guys want to outvote me here? Googler and Kenny and Tyler? Laura, if you have an opinion? Mike Brown? Liam Cohen or Brian Schottenheimer for the answer? I want to go with Shoddy. Does anyone want to offer any resistance? Let's go with Shoddy as the answer.
1: And Shoddy is correct. Now, Kenny is correct. The Jaguars outscored them by 3 points last year.
11: I'm back.
1: 27.8 for Shoddy, 27.4 for Liam Cohen. By the way, Sean Payton, third all-time, 26.7. Fourth all-time happens to be Mike Martz, 26.5.
11: Who else is up? Wait, can we like quickly do like, do you have the rest of the list?
1: I just have the top four here.
11: You can't find the rest, or?
1: No, I cannot find the rest. It's on it.
11: Mike Martz never got another job after getting fired by the Rams, right? Head coaching job.
1: He was the offensive coordinators.
11: He was the offensive coordinator of the Bears, right? Who was the head coach when he was the offensive coordinator of the Bears?
1: Yes, he was the offensive coordinator of the Bears, and he was the one who insisted they needed to trade Greg Olsen because it didn't fit his offense.
11: But who was the head coach at that point when he was there?
1: That still had to have been Lovie.
11: In theory, that's like a pairing that should have worked, with Lovie being a good defensive coach and Mike Martz on offense. But that, because the Martz offense kind of got figured out as time went on, and like it never ended up working. After Mark Bulger, I think, was like the last quarterback that really made it work. Tyler's asking who was the quarterback of the Bears that year. That wasn't Cutler at that point, was it?
1: I don't think so. Let me look it up really quick.
11: Yeah, let's find this. Mike Martz, Chicago Bears. This is like a today's edition of guys naming dudes. So Mark, it was Cutler. So no, Martz was the offensive. Martz was the offensive coordinator when they went to the title game and lost to Green Bay.
1: Yeah, with the great Caleb Haney.
11: And BJ, shout out to BJ Raji. That dance made him a lot of money. The freezer dance from BJ Raji. Did you think the Bears were going to win that game?
1: At the start of the game, you know, I definitely thought they had an opportunity. Once Cutler was out, and I was bitter, and, you know, Cutler just seemed like he was disinterested on the sidelines. Everyone was angry. But, yeah, once Caleb Haney was in there, there was no chance.
11: Do you remember how funny this is? Do you remember what the point spread was in that game? So Packers at Bears in the NFC Championship game. Green Bay was the sixth seed that year, and, like, everyone was hurt.

0: there actually eats crab cake. It's when someone comes in and they want to have the crab cakes. Oh, okay.
1: And I can see someone from out of town going to Navy Pier and being like,
2: this place kind of sucks.
1: Yeah, it's a big Ferris wheel. Okay.
2: Yeah. I mean, but I will say there is a lot of great things to do here in this city.
1: Yes.
2: If you avoid the tourist traps.
1: But again, that's what the article says. They're saying that you go to the tourist things and you're like, oh my God, this was such a tourist trap. The number one place is Chicago.
2: Because Abdallah mentioned it. The best thing to do as a tourist in the city of Chicago is take the river tour.
1: Yes.
2: They've got architecture tours on the river and they are unreal.
1: It's awesome.
2: They're so great that like I try and get to one of those once every couple of years.
1: Yeah.
2: Because living here, it's that good.
1: Mm-hmm.
2: You know, think about it. If you're from out of town, you come into Chicago, you got to get to Wrigley Field.
1: Yeah.
2: Wrigley Field is incredible.
1: That's not a tourist trap.
2: Not a tourist trap at all.
1: Great.
2: It's one of the cool ballparks in all of America. Mm-hmm. Like the fact that it's in the middle of a neighborhood surrounded by bars.
1: Yeah.
2: It's great.
1: And you get to knock Chicago and Nashville off in one trip because you can just go out in Wrigleyville because it's all country bars now.
2: Abdallah's, Raj, I don't know if you know this, Abdallah's very bothered that Wrigleyville has now turned into like Nashville.
0: I was tempted to make a joke about cars getting sideswiped that were parked on the road ever by Wrigley Field, but he beat me to it with that one.
2: Certainly has happened as well. So there's the story. Chicago has been listed as the fakest city in America and in the world.
1: Yeah.
2: Number one, Chicago. That's a direct shot at this show.
1: I don't think so.
2: Yes, it is.
1: I think
2: that's
1: if people
2: right.
1: want real recommendations.
2: I'm defending our honor. We're better than
1: you
2: that.
1: You can get in contact with Bleck and Abdallah and we'll tell you where to go.
2: We can at least put Venice number one. Bleck and Abdallah, Chicago, we should be at least give us number two. What are we doing?
1: You can always get number two, okay?
2: All right, thank you. So there you go. Fakest city in America. Chicago is listed at number one.
1: I'm more offended by you putting the Bills.
2: Yeah, I know you are. Jim Rome's coming up next.
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0: 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All right. Our number two is coming up. Don't forget, Wednesday is ATP Day. 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Got an update on one of my favorite dudes, Dejon. Dejon and the Niners. Apparently, the feds have found a bunch of new women that have come forward to say he scammed us too.
1: Look,
0: and
1: they caught me.
0: The internet thinks they caught the Niners in a lie. So I want to get to that topic too. Don't go anywhere. We normally say 2 hours to go, but actually 3 hours to go because we do have a podcast after the program. All right, so plenty still ahead. Don't go anywhere.
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0: via Wisconsin. All right, so you just said it, via Wisconsin. So are you a Packer fan? It's a lot of Green Bay hate coming to Caleb. And a lot of you just have nothing better to do. You just want to pile on. Even the lady clones. One More says, we can see your vagina from here. Get it together. And the other says, he pees sitting down. This is kind of the point of the take, right? It's wild as hell out here. Like, this dude is getting murdered. He's getting absolutely annihilated. It is the biggest meme, not in sports, but on the entire internet right now. Man, now every other NFL player, no matter how much it hurts, guys could lose their entire heads. A guy could get decapitated in a game, and he can't make a sound.
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0: Authorities say a Kentucky officer ran the same two license plates 2,000 times. They belonged to the mother of his child. She had an order of protection against him. He didn't hack anything. He typed in a plate. One of 120,000 cameras, it said. A major American daily newspaper found at least 50 more. Most were watching women. Audit logs show a police chief ran 600 searches on two plates, his ex's and her teenage daughter's. Here's what nobody says. A plate tells you what she drives. It doesn't tell you where she sleeps. 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

0: O'Reilly Veriscan today. Good show, dude. Two excellent coaches. Kentucky head football coach Will Stein. Vanderbilt head football coach Clark Lee. Nice job, XR crew.
1: Hi, good show, dude.
0: Nice job, clones. I'm going to go do a podcast with Bryant McKinney. Look for that.
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